0: Anchor Ron Burgundy returns with the Ron Burgundy Podcast to take on the most pressing and exciting topics of our day, along with his co-host and producer, Carolina Barlow. 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
13: 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Legend says he stalks Griffith Park in Los Angeles and is responsible for dozens of missing persons. 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

0: on a wonderful Tuesday. Remember, you can email the show your love, your hate, your death threats, jesse@jessekellyshow.com. We'll again kick off part two and the final part of our American Revolutionary War story about 45 minutes from now. Okay, so let's touch on a little bit of the nitty-gritty from today. Clarence Thomas, Samuel Alito, we should build a statue of those two wonderful gentlemen. They obviously had big problems with the Supreme Court decision today. Here's a little of Clarence Thomas's from Fox News.
1: So Thomas has always been about that was the purpose of the 14th Amendment. He goes on to say that the court, meaning the majority now, has repurposed the 14th Amendment to protect its own set of preferred rights that the Reconstruction Congress never contemplated and that cannot find support in the text. Today, the court does so by recognizing a constitutional right to citizenship for the children of all foreign birth tourists and illegal aliens. He uses very specific language there. Again, Justice Thomas adhering and agreeing with the government's argument, with which they made here very passionately, that the 14th Amendment was about protecting the children of freed slaves.
0: Everyone knows that's what the 14th Amendment was about. In fact, the senator who authored the 14th Amendment specifically said that's what it was about, and he specifically said, yeah, it's not about foreigners coming here to have kids. Everyone knows what it was about. Alito certainly knows. Good for him.
1: This is his separate dissent. He said the court's interpretation also has national security implications. Suppose that a person's only connection to this country is that he was born here to a mother who was present just long enough to give birth and then quickly return to her native country. Suppose that country is a strategic adversary or enemy of the United States. Suppose the child never visited the United States while growing up and was inculcated with hatred of this country. According to this court, now that person is a citizen of the United States. He can enter and leave the country as he pleases. He can travel the world on a United States passport. Even if he plots to harm this country, he cannot be deprived of his status as a citizen, at least under current precedent. He goes on to say that this decision today also provides a powerful incentive to enter or remain in this country illegally. He goes on to say, in my judgment, the court has made a mistake that will seriously affect the country's future. So,
0: okay. Let me read an email, and I would guess this is probably how you're feeling today. Subject to this one is America cooked? Dear Jesse, with the Supreme Court decision to uphold birthright citizenship, I'm fighting to not be black-pilled and give up hope. I didn't really expect SCOTUS to not uphold it, but it hurts when the reality hits. With 1.5 million Chinese nationals who do birth tourism, the failure to pass the SAVE Act, and the communists seeming growing more and more in the country, I've picked up a rifle to defend. I can't help but look at my family and just start to despair. It seems like we're running out of time to save America. What can we possibly do from here? Semper Fi, he says, and semper Fi to you, my brother. And let me tell you this, we stay involved and keep winning elections. Do you want to hear where we're at now? I want you to remember where we were a year and a half ago, where we were in this country, a cadaver for a president, the communists tearing the place apart as fast as they could. This is the president of the United States now.
2: Well, I think it's a big threat to our nation, actually, because it's not socialism, it's really communism. They use the word social democrat because it sounds so nice, but it's really communism you're talking about.
0: Could you imagine George Bush speaking like that? This guy is a major advisor in the White House.
3: There you see that throwback from Janet Napolitano, who said there's an earthquake in Haiti, which, by the way, is total BS that we have TPS for earthquakes. But put that aside. There's an earthquake in Haiti, so she's announcing TPS for a few months while they're recovering from an earthquake. That was in 2010, 15 years ago. Then the Biden administration, in its last year, extends TPS to every single illegal alien from Haiti while they are flying them en masse into Springfield, Ohio, across the Midwest. It was a formal policy of replacing the communities that lived in, settled, and sustained these communities for generations. It was one of the most heinous things this government has ever done. And yes, under President Trump, let me be very clear, the illegal alien Haitians are going back to Haiti. They can build their country there.
0: Don't tell me we're not getting wins, and don't tell me all is lost. We are going to lose critical battles. It's not all lost. Saving the country or losing a country is not an event. There is no Super Bowl coming that will determine the winner. That is not going to be a thing. The presidential election of 2028, while it is critical that we win it, it is a critical battle. All is not lost if we lose. We want to win. We move the ball forward if we win. All is not lost if we lose. Let me tell you this. Let me play devil's advocate here on this birthright citizenship thing. What if this hardens the resolve of the administration and future administrations to reject people at the border? What if you're a foreigner who shows up in the United States of America, and if you're a woman, boom, pregnancy test as soon as you come in. Pregnant, turn around, get on a plane, and get out. What if this prompts states, Republicans in general, to care more about sovereignty and citizenship? Sometimes when you get kicked in the face, you get up and whip somebody's rear end. You and I don't know how this thing will end. But we took a loss. It's not the end of the world. Let's move on. We'll do some other stuff before we get to history, which is coming really quickly here. 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

0: 32,000 men down there. I already told you how many George Washington had. It wasn't 32,000, and his men were militarily not what the Brits were. Our story continues in a moment. Before we continue that story, as we discuss patriotism in America, and we're going to discuss heroism and sacrifice today, let's remember the families who have given so much for this country. I'm talking about the widows and orphans who've given up a dad who was a soldier, firefighter, cop. What are we doing to care for them? 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We'll be back.
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0: virtuous things. That's not what they're talking about. They're talking about politicians who want to use government in ways they become almost impossible to question or match or check or whatever, keep in line. We want equality. We want affordability. We want low prices. Oh, great. What does all that mean if you're a politician? It could mean a number of things. And so he was right. So I side with the Jeffersonians and the Madisonians. One, the author of the Declaration, the first draft. The other, the father of the Constitution. And I do not side with Hamilton. It's not to say he didn't do some good things. I mean, a lot of people who I disagree with have done some good things. That's not the point. The point is, what things are they pushing? What's their ideology? What's their objective generally? And a lot of what Hamilton was preaching was very deceiving from my perspective. We'll be right back.
1: Mark Levin.
2: Addressing food insecurity in rural America. Hello, I'm Megan Grebner with Healthy Living on Brownfield. The Fight Hunger Stock the Trailer competition is helping food banks in Indiana and Ohio meet an increased demand, and it's also helping address food insecurity in those communities. McKinley Ford with Farm Credit Mid-America says the program began in Ohio in 2021 and has moved into Indiana as well.
3: Since then, for Indiana, we've raised over 441,000 pounds of food or other donations. You know, we don't limit it. If there's a need in the community, we're not going to limit it. So those can also include hygiene items. If there's a local animal shelter, dog food, those kinds of items as well. 441,000 pounds is a huge amount. In West Central Indiana last year, we had 10 counties that participated, and we raised 46,553 pounds. That was by far our largest year yet, more than doubling our numbers from the year before.
2: And she tells Brownfield,
3: the kids are out of school, so there's a larger need for these food banks to have those items available in the summer. It's a youth-led initiative, and so it's really a youth group of seventh graders to seniors to take that kind of initiative and kind of take that pride in their community. I think it's really impactful, but also it gives them a lot of awareness for the food insecurity.
2: I'm Megan Grebner with Healthy Living on Brownfield.
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7: Chance of thunderstorms tonight. Otherwise, mainly cloudy skies expected. Lows sit down to about 69. South winds 5 to 10 miles per hour. Sunshine mixed with clouds at times. Tomorrow, daytime highs approaching 92. I'm meteorologist Jennifer Wojcicki for News Talk WJAG AM 780 and 105.9 FM. 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
9: News. I'm Sue Gussman. U.S. envoys are in Qatar for a new round of negotiations with Iran. Vice President J.D. Vance telling Fox's The Ingram Angle, if Iran doesn't agree to a deal, their military will be destroyed.
10: We have all the cards in the negotiation. We obviously want it to be successful, but even if it's not successful, we've accomplished the core mission, which is to ensure that the Iranians never have a nuclear weapon. In other words, it's a win-win outcome for the American people.
9: During the negotiations, both the U.S. and Iran have agreed to leave the Strait of Hormuz open to naval traffic. Heat wave over the Midwest set to move to the East Coast, raising temps to life-threatening levels for tens of millions of people.
11: The single most important thing you can do in these temperatures is to stay indoors with air conditioning.
9: And that's New York City Mayor Zohra Mamdani outlining his plans for handling it here in the Big Apple. 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
13: Chance of thunderstorms tonight. Otherwise, mainly cloudy skies expected. Lows sit down to about 69. South winds 5 to 10 miles per hour. Sunshine mixed with clouds at times. Tomorrow, daytime highs approaching 92. I'm meteorologist Jennifer Wojcicki for News Talk WJAG AM 780 and 105.9 FM. 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
5: Libs accuse us of obsessing over a number of things. 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Who initiated that stuff? It wasn't us. How about race? 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We don't care about race. We never asked. You guys brought that up. 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
5: 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You say we obsess over cancel culture and wokeism. 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
9: Chance of thunderstorms tonight. Otherwise, mainly cloudy skies expected. Lows sit down to about 69. South winds 5 to 10 miles per hour. Sunshine mixed with clouds at times. Tomorrow, daytime highs approaching 92. I'm meteorologist Jennifer Wojcicki for News Talk WJAG AM 780 and 105.9 FM. Currently, it's 79 degrees.
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5: The High Court rules, the President reacts. I'm Chris DeMeo, Fox News. President Trump wants Congress to put limits on birthright citizenship after the Supreme Court tossed aside an executive order. Fox's Jared Halpern has more.
6: Well, calling the Supreme Court ruling reaffirming birthright citizenship too bad for the country, President Trump says it can be made up in Congress through legislation he will support. On social media, the president says Congress should start to work on ending expensive and unfair birthright citizenship, though it's unclear if federal legislation would pass a Supreme Court review. Five justices, led by Chief Justice John Roberts, concluded citizenship for any child born in the U.S. is guaranteed by the Constitution's 14th Amendment. At the White House, Jared Halpern, Fox News.
5: The U.S. and Iran resumed talks in Doha, Qatar after a series of strikes this past weekend.
7: As U.S. negotiators Jared Kushner and Steve Witkoff meet with Qatari mediators but no Iranians in Doha, Iran is circulating a plan with U.S. ally Oman to collect tolls in the Strait of Hormuz, despite American objections. The White House reacting to the news, as reported by the New York Times, telling Fox, President Trump has been clear that Iran cannot control the strait, which is an international waterway. Tensions pushed oil prices slightly higher Tuesday ahead of the talks, but President Trump has been pressuring gas companies to lower prices to $2.50 a gallon, accusing them of price gouging. Meantime, Democrats, still broadly opposing military action, are expressing little faith in diplomatic efforts.
5: Fox's Jackie Heinrich at the White House. At least two dozen people are dead after days of torrential rain and flooding in Ghana and the Ivory Coast. Emergency workers continue to rescue residents from submerged buildings. Stocks gaining ground. On Tuesday, the Dow finishing up 136 points, the Nasdaq ending up 393, and the S&P 500 was up 59. 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
5: New primary results have been announced for the state of Colorado. 29-year-old Malay Quiros is the second Democratic socialist to beat an incumbent progressive Democratic House member this month.
11: Elsewhere in the Centennial state of Colorado, not just this race that we're following, we also have been following the Senate contest over in Colorado, as well as the governor's primary. John Hickenlooper, the senator, not a real challenge whatsoever. 56, he says this will be the last time he runs for public office. As for the governor's race in the state of Colorado on the Democratic side, this was actually somewhat interesting. Weiser out in front of Michael Bennett. That is a big surprise. And now Weiser is going to come away with a big win on the Democratic side.
5: That's Fox's Kevin Cork in Washington. International rescue teams continue recovery efforts in Venezuela after several deadly earthquakes struck the country.
12: On day six after the devastating earthquakes in Venezuela, there is still hope for survivors. Venezuelan authorities released video of a man being rescued on Monday. They say it took two full days to pull him out safely. Meanwhile, the humanitarian crisis continues to worsen. Christian aid organization Samaritan's Purse opened its biggest field hospital in La Guaira today. It provides services like x-rays and operating rooms for those injured during the disaster. The death toll is now over 1,700, and the UN has agreed with Venezuelan authorities to order 10,000 body bags as they anticipate that death toll rising. In La Guaira, Venezuela, Nate Foy, Fox News.
5: Electricity had been restored to 90% of La Guaira. President Trump says the Republican Party will hold its first ever midterm convention in Dallas, Texas on September 9th and 10th. The president making the announcement on Truth Social, saying that Dallas is one of my favorite places in the world. It'll be fantastic. It has never been done before and will be truly a historic event. I'm Chris DeMeo. This is Fox News.
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16: Chance of thunderstorms tonight. Otherwise, mainly cloudy skies expected. Lows sit down to about 69. South winds 5 to 10 miles per hour. Sunshine mixed with clouds at times. Tomorrow, daytime highs approaching 92. I'm meteorologist Jennifer Wojcicki for News Talk WJAG AM 780 and 105.9 FM. Currently, it's 77 degrees.

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6: Day at the nation's highest court. I'm Sue Guzman, Fox News. Supreme Court wrapping up its term, resolving cases involving transgender athletes, campaign finance rules, and birthright citizenship. Fox's Jessica Rosenthal has more.
7: The U.S. Supreme Court struck down President Trump's executive order finding the 14th Amendment confers citizenship upon most people born here. President Trump said then Congress should work to end birthright citizenship now, and House Speaker Mike Johnson reacted.
8: I think it's clearly an issue that merits the attention of Congress. I don't know what the remedy is, how to define it, or the timeline. It would be premature for me to project that, but I will tell you that it's a big concern with the American people because it's been abused.
7: The justices also ruled states can block transgender athletes from competing in girls and women's sports. They also ended caps on political party expenditures when coordinating with individual candidates, finding the limits violated the First Amendment. Jessica Rosenthal, Fox News.
6: Meanwhile, President Trump wants Congress to put limits on birthright citizenship after the Supreme Court tossed aside his executive order. Fox's Jared Halpern with more from the White House.
9: Well, calling the Supreme Court ruling reaffirming birthright citizenship too bad for the country, President Trump says it can be made up in Congress through legislation he will support. On social media, the president says Congress should start today to work on ending expensive and unfair birthright citizenship, though it's unclear if federal legislation would pass a Supreme Court review. Five justices, led by Chief Justice John Roberts, concluded citizenship for any child born in the U.S. is guaranteed by the Constitution's 14th Amendment. At the White House, Jared Halpern, Fox News.
6: New Jersey Republican Congressman Tom Kaine Jr. says he was being treated for depression during his unexpected four-month absence from Congress, saying in a brief speech on the House floor that he remained silent about his condition because he's a private person by nature. America's listening to Fox News.
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6: Primary night in Colorado. Democratic Socialist Malay Kuros defeating Colorado Congresswoman Diane DeGette.
13: It's a stunning victory for the first-time candidate against a nearly 30-year incumbent. Kuros, a former corporate attorney, is the latest Democratic Socialist or progressive candidate to boot a Democratic incumbent this month. With the district covering the dark blue city of Denver, Kuros is expected to win in November and reach Congress in January. The new nominee joins two other Democratic Socialists who prevailed against establishment-backed candidates in New York City's House primaries last week.
6: Fox's Ashley Strohmeyer. Meantime, in the governor's race, Attorney General Phil Weiser has defeated Senator Michael Bennett. United States and Iran resuming talks in Doha, Qatar.
14: As U.S. negotiators Jared Kushner and Steve Witkoff meet with Qatari mediators, but no Iranians in Doha, Iran is circulating a plan with U.S. ally Oman to collect tolls in the Strait of Hormuz, despite American objections. The White House reacting to the news, as reported by the New York Times, telling Fox, President Trump has been clear that Iran cannot control the strait, which is an international waterway. Tensions pushed oil prices slightly higher Tuesday ahead of the talks, but President Trump has been pressuring gas companies to lower prices to $2.50 a gallon, accusing them of price gouging. Meantime, Democrats, still broadly opposing military action, are expressing little faith in diplomatic efforts.
6: Fox's Jackie Heinrich. Millions are facing dangerous heat this week.
15: More than 20 states are staring down the possibility of actual air temperatures reaching the triple digits, 100 degrees. Those feels like temperatures up over 110. So that's where the danger comes in here as we move closer to the 4th of July come Saturday. Thursday, Friday, Saturday, that appears to be the peak of it. We've got extreme heat warnings up from the Midwest down the middle Mississippi, the Ohio Valley, and of course into the Mid-Atlantic and back up into the Northeast.
6: That is Fox Weather's Ian Oliver reporting. New York City has not seen triple digits since 2010. I'm Sue Guzman. This is Fox News.
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16: No chance of thunderstorms overnight. Otherwise, mainly cloudy skies expected. Lows around 69. South winds 8 to 15 miles per hour. Sunshine mixed with clouds at times Wednesday. High temperatures reach up to 92. I'm meteorologist Jennifer Wojcicki for News Talk WJHE AM 780 and 105.9 FM. Currently, it's 80 degrees.

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4: Court rules, the president reacts. I'm Chris DeMayo, Fox News. President Trump wants Congress to put limits on birthright citizenship after the Supreme Court tossed aside an executive order. Here's Fox's Jared Halpern.
5: Well, calling the Supreme Court ruling reaffirming birthright citizenship too bad for the country, President Trump says it can be made up in Congress through legislation he will support. On social media, the president says Congress should start to work on ending expensive and unfair birthright citizenship, though it's unclear if federal legislation would pass a Supreme Court review. 5 justices, led by Chief Justice John Roberts, concluded citizenship for any child born in the U.S. is guaranteed by the Constitution's 14th Amendment. At the White House, Jared Halpern, Fox News.
4: The U.S. and Iran resumed talks in Doha, Qatar, after a series of strikes this past weekend.
6: As U.S. negotiators Jared Kushner and Steve Witkoff meet with Qatari mediators but no Iranians in Doha, Iran is circulating a plan with U.S. ally Oman to collect tolls in the Strait of Hormuz, despite American objections. The White House reacting to the news, as reported by the New York Times, telling Fox, President Trump has been clear that Iran cannot control the strait, which is an international waterway. Tensions pushed oil prices slightly higher Tuesday ahead of the talks, but President Trump has been pressuring gas companies to lower prices to $2.50 a gallon, accusing them of price gouging. Meantime, Democrats, still broadly opposing military action, are expressing little faith in diplomatic efforts.
4: That's Fox's Jackie Heinrich at the White House. At least 2 dozen people are dead after days of torrential rain and flooding in Ghana and the Ivory Coast. Emergency workers continue to rescue residents from submerged buildings. Stocks gaining ground on Tuesday, the Dow finishing up 136 points, the Nasdaq ended up 393, and the S&P 500 finished up 59. 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
4: Congressional candidate Malay Quiroz has defeated Colorado Congresswoman Diana DeGette in a Colorado House primary.
12: It's a stunning victory for the first-time candidate against a nearly 30-year incumbent. Quiroz, a former corporate attorney, is the latest Democratic socialist or progressive candidate to boot a Democratic incumbent this month. With the district covering the dark blue city of Denver, Quiroz is expected to win in November and reach Congress in January. The new nominee joins two other Democratic socialists who prevailed against establishment-backed candidates in New York City's House primaries last week.
4: Fox's Ashley Strohmeyer. Officials say residents in Bensalem, Pennsylvania, no longer have to shelter in place after a freight train derailed.
13: The director of public safety for Bensalem Police, he announced that there is no threat to the public, that the freight cars, 16 cars that derailed out of a 72-car train, are okay. There were a few of those cars that did have hazardous materials in them, but they were checked out and they did not leak. So the evacuation order and the shelter in place for the immediate area has now been lifted. The Bensalem director of public safety says that they received a call about the derailment. Police, fire, EMS, and hazmat responded, assessed the situation, and deemed it safe for the public.
4: That's Fox 29 Philadelphia's Jennifer Joyce. President Trump says the Republican Party will hold its first ever midterm convention in Dallas, Texas on September 9th and 10th. The president making the announcement on Truth Social, saying Dallas is one of my favorite places in the world. It'll be fantastic. It has never been done before and will be a truly historic event. The FBI reportedly determines ransom notes in Nancy Guthrie's abduction are not genuine. That's according to a report in Reuters. Guthrie, who authorities believe was abducted from her Tucson, Arizona home, has been missing since February 1st. I'm Chris DeMayo. This is Fox News.
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16: Now, WJAG Skywatch weather from Weatherology.
17: Chance of thunderstorms overnight. Otherwise, mainly cloudy skies expected. Lows level off around 69. South winds 8 to 15 miles per hour. High temperatures reach up to 92. Wednesday, partly cloudy skies. I'm meteorologist Jennifer Wojcicki from News Talk WJAG AM 780 and 105.9 FM. Currently 81.

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2: Before I was adopted, I felt like nobody wanted me. 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
7: Major cases decided. I'm Sue Guzman, Fox News. The Supreme Court has wrapped up its term resolving cases involving transgender athletes, campaign finance rules, and birthright citizenship. Details in Fox's Jessica Rosenthal.
8: The U.S. Supreme Court struck down President Trump's executive order finding the 14th Amendment confers citizenship upon most people born here. President Trump said then Congress should work to end birthright citizenship now, and House Speaker Mike Johnson reacted.
9: I think it's clearly an issue that merits the attention of Congress. I don't know what the remedy is, how to define it, or the timeline. It would be premature for me to project that, but I will tell you that it's a big concern for the American people because it's been abused.
8: The justices also ruled states can block transgender athletes from competing in girls and women's sports. They also ended caps on political party expenditures when coordinating with individual candidates, finding the limits violated the First Amendment. Jessica Rosenthal, Fox News.
7: On the heels of the ruling, the Justice Department says it is clamping down on what it calls birth tourism.
10: In a memo to federal prosecutors, Assistant Attorney General Colin McDonald says the DOJ will hold accountable those who engage in unlawful conduct, like false visa applications. A majority of Supreme Court justices blocked an executive order from President Trump that was intended to prevent automatic citizenship to children born in the U.S., the parents in the country illegally or temporarily. Chief Justice John Roberts concludes the 14th Amendment ensures any person born on U.S. soil is a U.S. citizen.
7: Fox's Jared Halpern at the White House. President Trump announcing that Republicans will hold their first ever national convention ahead of the midterm elections, and it'll be held September 9th and 10th in Dallas. At least 14 children are dead, 8 others hurt after the roof of a tutoring center that was under construction in Lahore, Pakistan collapsed. Building collapse is common in Pakistan due to lax construction standards. 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
7: New primary results announced in Colorado. Political newcomer and Democratic Socialist Mela Quiroz defeating Colorado Congresswoman Diana DeGette. More Colorado primary results from Fox's Kevin Kor.
18: Yes, we're going to the Centennial State of Colorado. Not just this race that we're following. We also have been following the Senate contest over in Colorado, as well as the governor's primary. John Hickenlooper, the senator, not a real challenge whatsoever. 56, he says this will be the last time he runs for public office. As for the governor's race in the state of Colorado on the Democratic side, this was actually somewhat interesting. Weiser out in front of Michael Bennett. That is a big surprise. And now Weiser is going to come away with a big win on the Democratic side.
7: The U.S. Iran resuming talks in Doha, Qatar.
19: As U.S. negotiators Jared Kushner and Steve Witkoff meet with Qatari mediators but no Iranians in Doha, Iran is circulating a plan with U.S. ally Oman to collect tolls in the Strait of Hormuz, despite American objections. The White House reacting to the news, as reported by the New York Times, telling Fox, President Trump has been clear that Iran cannot control the strait, which is an international waterway. Tensions pushed oil prices slightly higher Tuesday ahead of the talks, but President Trump has been pressuring gas companies to lower prices to $2.50 a gallon, accusing them of price gouging. Meantime, Democrats, still broadly opposing military action, are expressing little faith in diplomatic efforts.
7: Fox's Jackie Heinrich. Millions are facing some dangerous heat this week.
20: More than 20 states are staring down the possibility of actual air temperatures reaching the triple digits, 100 degrees. Those feels like temperatures up over 110. So that's where the danger comes in here as we move closer to the 4th of July come Saturday, Thursday, Friday, Saturday. That appears to be the peak of it. We've got extreme heat warnings up from the Midwest down the middle Mississippi, the Ohio Valley, and of course into the Mid-Atlantic and back up into the Northeast.
7: Fox Weather's Ian Oliver. New York City hasn't seen triple digits since 2010. I'm Sue Guzman. 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
22: Now, WJAG Skywatch weather from Weatherology.
23: No chance of thunderstorms overnight. Otherwise, mainly cloudy skies expected. Lows sit down to about 69. South winds, 8 to 15 miles per hour. Sunshine mixed with clouds at times. Wednesday, high temperatures reach up to 92. I'm meteorologist Jennifer Wojcicki from News Talk WJAG AM 780 and 105.9 FM. Right now, 79.

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7: No chance of thunderstorms overnight. Otherwise, mainly cloudy skies expected. Lows sit down to about 69. South winds 8 to 15 miles per hour. Sunshine mixed with clouds at times Wednesday. High temperatures reach up to 92. I'm meteorologist Jennifer Wojcicki from News Talk WJHE AM 780 and 105.9 FM. Currently, it's 79 degrees.
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8: Good morning. It's Wednesday, July 1st. This is the Fox News Rundown. Vice President J.D. Vance says the Trump administration will use legislation to limit birthright citizenship after the Supreme Court rejected President Trump's executive order in rulings yesterday.
9: What we're talking about is fixing a problem the Supreme Court created. We also want to look over the long term at undoing that problem to begin with, because, again, this was only a 5-4 decision.
8: Vance on Fox's Ingram Angle, another Democrat incumbent ousted by a Democratic socialist. Malak Quiroz defeating Colorado Congresswoman Diane DeGette in Tuesday's House primary.

0: Senator John Hickenlooper survived a primary challenge from progressive Julie Gonzalez. A heat dome threatening now to bring triple-digit temperatures and high humidity for tens of millions of Americans.
1: We've got extreme heat warnings up from the Midwest down the middle Mississippi, the Ohio Valley, and of course into the Mid-Atlantic and right here back up into the Northeast. New York City hasn't seen the triple digits in a decade and a half.
0: Fox Weather's Ian Oliver. I'm Sue Guzman on the Fox News Rundown.
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6: 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Packages with other best if used by dates are unaffected by the recall. The affected products may contain cashews, pistachios, and cherries that are not marked in the product contents. The FDA says those contents could cause serious or life-threatening allergic reactions to some consumers who have an allergy or sensitivity to tree nuts or cherries. No illnesses have been reported in connection with the product. 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I'm Lisa Brady, Fox News.
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9: 1991. The liberation of Kuwait has begun. In conjunction with the forces of our coalition partners, the United States has moved under the code name Operation Desert Storm.
10: Kuwait is liberated. Iraq's army is defeated. Our military objectives are met.
11: I don't know too much about him, but I knew that people were complaining about his apartment smelling. 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
12: This is high-tech lynching. I cannot shake off these accusations because they play to the worst stereotypes we have about black men in this country.
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16: Fox News, I'm Sue Guzman. A heat dome threatening to bring triple-digit temperatures and high humidity for tens of millions of Americans starting today as we approach the 4th of July holiday.
17: We've got extreme heat warnings up from the Midwest down the middle Mississippi, the Ohio Valley, and of course into the Mid-Atlantic and right here back up into the Northeast. New York City hasn't seen the triple digits in a decade and a half.
16: Fox Weather's Ian Oliver, another Democrat incumbent ousted by a Democratic Socialist. Mayla Quiroz defeating Colorado Congresswoman Diana DeGette get in Tuesday's primary.
18: The promise is made. The promise is unfulfilled. That this country belongs to everyone who loves it and what it stands for. Not just the people born here. Not just the people who look a certain way. But everyone.
16: Senator John Hickenlooper survived a primary challenge from progressive Julie Gonzalez. 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
8: 32.
9: Welcome back. You're with America in the Morning. It's 26 after. Well, scammers are finding it easier than ever to fleece people today. You can forget the bank heist and getaway car. It's as easy as logging on to the internet. Aya Panjwani reports.
10: Online fraud has exploded to become one of the most profitable criminal industries in the world. An Associated Press and Frontline investigation found that American technology is being used to power the revolution. In one case, Elon Musk's satellite internet service, Starlink, is the number one internet service provider in Myanmar, including to scam centers. Eric Hines is an analyst for the International Justice Mission.
11: As these compounds get pushed further inward from the Thai border, the local providers in Myanmar become less reliable and aren't able to handle all the bandwidth that you would need to run a large-scale scam operation. So other ways to connect to the internet become more important.
10: Chris Kalousis is one person who fell victim to a scam. He said it cost him $400,000.
12: You know, I worked my whole life for that, and in 6 weeks, it's mostly gone.
10: He says American tech companies need to do more to protect people from getting scammed. I'm Haya Panjwani.
9: At Wimbledon, a famous tennis player loses in round one. Here's correspondent Ed Donahue.
13: 23-time Grand Slam champion Serena Williams lost in the first round at Wimbledon in her first professional singles match in nearly 4 years. The 44-year-old Williams displayed the same powerful serve and heavy ground strokes that won her 7 Wimbledon titles. But 87th ranked and 20-year-old Maya Joint from Australia via Michigan won more of the big points.
14: I don't know what just happened, to be honest.
13: Joint says she didn't get much sleep up until 2 a.m. just thinking about the match in Serena Williams.
14: She has such an aura. She's such a legend. And this court has so many huge names that have played on it. I've been dreaming about this moment since I was a little kid, so this is pretty crazy.
13: Serena Williams smiled as she walked off the court to loud applause. She will play doubles at Wimbledon with older sister Venus Williams later in the week. I'm Ed Donahue.
9: It was on this date in 1863, the Battle of Gettysburg begins in Pennsylvania. Union forces halt Confederate General Robert E. Lee's army. America in the Morning for Wednesday, July 1st, 2026 is produced by Tom Cusick. I'm John Trout. This is Westwood One.
15: I'm Maria Bartiromo, and this is the Fox Business Report. General Mills reports earnings today. Its parent company of Cheerios, Wheaties, Progresso, Betty Crocker, and many other brands you see in the supermarket. We'll find out how many...

0: This is America in the Morning from Westwood One. I'm John Trout. Coming up this half hour,
1: the Supreme Court rules to uphold bans on transgender students playing girls' sports in two states. I'm John Stolness.
2: The Supreme Court will consider whether bans on semi-automatic rifles violate the Second Amendment. I'm Lisa Dwyer.
3: A team of outside scientists to study the national security risks posed by UFOs. Ed Donahue, Washington.
4: Digital currency just became political. I'm Chuck Palm.
5: Ford is recalling more than 741,000 vehicles in the U.S. I'm Marcela Sanchez.
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0: This is America in the Morning. Many areas of the nation today will break their high temperature records. Here's AccuWeather.com meteorologist LaTroy Thornton with the outlook.
1: Intense and dangerous heat only becomes more widespread for the second half of this week, with the period from today into tomorrow covering many places near and east of the Mississippi River with downright steamy conditions as the humidity continues to build under a strong zone of high pressure that promotes a good deal of heating. AccuWeather real field temperatures rise into the triple digits, perhaps approaching 110 degrees. At times across an area from Wisconsin, parts of Minnesota, and much of Iowa, southward into Arkansas, through the southeast, and northward from there along the eastern seaboard into just about all of New England, with the intense and persistent nature of this heat wave leading to an increased risk for heat-related illnesses developing among sensitive groups as highs reach the 90s for several days. As many areas end up with the longest-lasting hot conditions so far this year, the high energy demand may also result in power outages at times. On the periphery of that large area of high pressure, thunderstorms may develop and turn severe today and into the evening in two separate zones. The western zone extends from west Texas across much of central and eastern Nebraska, north and east from there into all but southern Wisconsin and much of Michigan, where storms may bring large hail, damaging winds, even some tornadoes. Farther to the east, a zone from the New York City metro area northwest through central New York State and east into much of inland New England faces storms that may bring strong winds and downpours. Otherwise, mainly afternoon thunderstorms may develop over the Florida Peninsula, parts of the south from southeast Texas into western Alabama and the Dakotas, with some thunder showers from western Wyoming through much of Idaho and Montana, and a spotty shower from northern Washington into the Washington Cascades. That's the weather across America. I'm AccuWeather.com meteorologist LaTroy Thornton.
0: 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I'm John Trout. A ban on transgender students playing in public schools' girls and women's sports teams was upheld by the Supreme Court Tuesday, as correspondent John Stolness tells us from Washington.
2: The ruling, along ideological lines, found the six conservative justices siding with the states and dealing a blow to transgender students' ability to play on sports teams that reflect their gender of choice. Justice Brett Kavanaugh wrote the majority opinion, stating that these laws do not violate Title IX, the longstanding law that ensures women's collegiate sports are treated equally and fairly, saying, quote, allowing a biological male athlete to compete on a girl's team necessarily displaces or disadvantages a female athlete. Susie Cirilli is an attorney for the transgender athletes and told CNN's Jake Tapper they're hoping time will result in a national change of opinion on the issue.
3: I think that with time and as we enforce the state laws at the state level and the local level, and as kids play sports, trans kids play sports, non-binary kids play sports, this is just where we are in a society right now, and with time, you know, things will change. We've been here before, Jake, with other issues, and we'll get through this one.
2: Raul Labrador, Republican Idaho Attorney General, told CBS News the ruling is welcome in his state.
4: Well, it was a great day for Idaho. It was a great day for the Constitution on this issue. I think it made it clear, on a 9-0 decision that Title IX protects girls in sports. And it made it clear on a 6-3 decision that the Constitution does not forbid or prevent states from enacting such laws.
2: The ruling is expected to have wide-ranging effects, as there are 25 other states that have similar laws. President Trump reacted on Truth Social, saying, quote, wow, that takes a ridiculous situation off the table. West Virginia high school student Becky Pepper Jackson and Idaho college student Lindsay Hecox challenged their state's laws. Justices also ruled on birthright citizenship yesterday, affirming children born of immigrants in the country illegally or on a temporary status are citizens, handing President Trump a defeat. And in a major campaign finance case, the justices removed restrictions put in place limiting how much political parties can spend on specific candidates. Those changes will likely have an impact on this November's midterm elections. John Stolness, Washington.
0: In another major move by the high court, upholding birthright citizenship, correspondent Sagar Magani reports.
5: The Supreme Court has dealt President Trump a major defeat, rejecting his executive order on birthright citizenship. The president had declared children born to people in the U.S. illegally or temporarily are not American citizens. The courts pointing to widely held views that the post-Civil War 14th Amendment and more recent laws say anyone born on U.S. soil is a citizen, with limited exceptions. The president's railed against that.
6: That was meant for the babies of slaves. It wasn't meant for people trying to scam the system and come into the country on a vacation.
5: He made an unprecedented appearance for oral arguments in April, where even conservatives like Amy Coney Barrett appeared unconvinced by his administration's arguments.
7: Yeah, but what about the Constitution?
5: It's the second major ruling against the president by a conservative majority court that's largely ruled in his favor. He was furious after it struck down his global tariffs 4 months ago. Sagar Meghani, Washington.
0: Looking ahead on the docket, the court is set to take up one of the most closely watched gun rights cases in years. This fall, the Supreme Court will hear arguments over whether state bans on semi-automatic rifles violate the Second Amendment. The decision could have far-reaching implications for gun laws across the country, as Lisa Dwyer reports.
8: The Supreme Court will consider whether bans on semi-automatic rifles, often called assault weapons, violate the Second Amendment. The justices say they will hear appeals challenging bans on the AR-15 and similar semi-automatic firearms in Connecticut and the Chicago area. Similar laws are in place in about a dozen states, covering major cities like New York, Los Angeles, and Washington, D.C. A landmark Supreme Court ruling in 2022 expanded Second Amendment rights, spawning challenges to firearm laws around the country. Arguments are expected to be heard this fall. I'm Lisa Dwyer.
0: It's 15 till. As we continue to take a look at decisions by the Supreme Court, cryptocurrency is in the spotlight. That story next, and Ford with a major recall. Back after these messages.
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12: 32.
0: Welcome back. It's 15 till. You're with America in the Morning. I'm John Trout. Aid groups warn Venezuela's fragile healthcare system is being pushed to its limits nearly a week after 2 powerful earthquakes, with damaged and understaffed hospitals getting overwhelmed by the injured and infectious disease flaring in the disaster zone. The sole survivor rescued yesterday, a toddler who had been trapped for 6 days under a collapsed building. There's a new man that's been tapped to lead the White House UFO Council. Ed Donahue reports.
12: A polarizing Harvard astronomer known for splashy theories about alien visits has been tapped by the White House to lead a team of outside scientists to study the national security risks posed by UFOs. Avi Loeb has led the Harvard Astronomy Department since 2020. He studied black holes. His appointment is part of President Trump's push to declassify more information about UFOs. Loeb compares this to a detective story, a lot of fun, as long as you don't pay too much attention to the critics. His theories have won praise in UFO circles, but often puts him in conflict with academic peers. Other astronomers accuse Loeb of making exotic claims with little evidence. Arizona State University astrophysicist Steve Desch says they aren't going to get any closer to answering those UFO questions with Loeb in charge. Ed Donahue, Washington.
0: A check of business this Wednesday and a look at what moved markets yesterday. Here's correspondent Seth Soutell.
13: Stocks closed higher on Wall Street and trimmed their losses from what had been a rocky June. The S&P 500 rose 0.8% Tuesday. The index fell to its first losing month following two big monthly gains. The Dow added 136 points, that's about 0.3%, reaching another all-time high. The Nasdaq Composite climbed 1.5%. Stocks in the AI industry did well following sharp swings early in the month on worries they'd become too expensive. Treasury yields rose in the bond market. Crude oil prices fell. Stocks rose across most of Europe and Asia. The Japanese yen fell near a 40-year low against the U.S. dollar. Seth Soutell, New York.
0: America in the Morning continues with an unlikely late-night and daytime TV crossover. Here's entertainment reporter Kevin Carr.
14: The late-night talk show world is about to collide with daytime television. John Oliver, host of HBO's Last Week Tonight, may be British, but he has a great love for American soap operas. So much so that back in March, he took a special interest in sports provocateur Stephen A. Smith's recurring role as a criminal fixer on General Hospital. Oliver then made a plea to soap opera producers everywhere.
15: To all the soap operas out there, let me say this. I'm officially offering myself to you. Write me a role, and I will be on your set so fast it will make your head spin.
14: He had only three stipulations.
15: First, I don't want to play myself. I want to be a character, and I want his name to be ridiculous. Also, I want to do something juicy, like murder or slapping or being slapped. And ideally, I'd like a dramatic close-up of my face. But in return, trust me, I will give my all.
14: On the latest episode of Last Week Tonight, Oliver had an announcement.
15: I don't know if you've ever heard of a little show called Days of Our Lives. The American icon that gave us unforgettable moments like the devil possessing Marlena. I'm happy to say that I've already taped a week of episodes on Days of Our Lives.
14: But he didn't stop there.
15: But I will also be appearing in General Hospital this summer, because what is funnier than being in one soap opera, being in two?
14: He will first appear on General Hospital tomorrow and continue for three episodes. His stint on Days of Our Lives begins on August 11th and runs through the 14th. I'm Kevin Carr.
0: The Supreme Court has handed down some landmark decisions on everything, including birthright citizenship, to transgender athletes. And they've overturned a 91-year-old precedent, clearing the way for the president to fire the commissioners who will make policy on cryptocurrency. The new old tech guy, Chuck Palm, has more on the story.
16: It may not start that way, but this story is all about cryptocurrency. Way back in 1935, during the Roosevelt years, the Supreme Court drew a line. Agencies that regulate American business would be independent. A president could appoint the commissioners, but you couldn't just fire them over a disagreement. That line held on for 91 years. On Monday, the Supreme Court erased it. In a 6-3 decision, it ruled that the president can now remove those commissioners at will for almost any reason. Chief Justice Roberts put it plainly, the president may remove his subordinates at will. The case was about the FTC, but the same logic reaches the big market watchdogs, which polices Wall Street, and the CFTC, which oversees commodities. And that now includes cryptocurrency. But the courts made one exception, the Federal Reserve. That's the agency that sets the interest rates and keeps it independent. Agencies that write the rules for your investments, and it keeps its independence. This means the rule book for stocks, funds, and cryptos live under whoever is in charge in the White House. And that means digital currency policy just became politics. Bitcoin down 3% to 58,000 and Ethereum at 1570. For more, follow the new old tech guy on X at Chuck Palm.
0: Well, check your decade at a glance. We are officially halfway through 2026. 2027 is just 6 months away. 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Your money, your move. The Wednesday Report with Robert Workman.
17: World Cup 2026 Tuesday, knockout round. Kylian Mbappe scored twice for the third time this tournament to lead France to a 3-0 rout of Sweden in New Jersey. Mbappe now with 18 goals in 18 career World Cup matches. That's just one goal behind Lionel Messi. Premier League star Erling Haaland scored in the 86th minute to push Norway past Ivory Coast 2-1 in Dallas. That's the Norwegians' first ever World Cup knockout win. And last night, Mexico blanked Ecuador 2-0 in Mexico City. Three more games today, including the U.S. versus Bosnia-Herzegovina in Santa Clara. Baseball, Junior Caminero homered for the fifth straight game, and the Rays won their sixth in a row, 10-4 over the Royals. The 22-year-old third baseman just named AL Player of the Week for last week and became the first player to commit to this year's Home Run Derby. He finished second to Cal Raleigh last year. Rangers have won six in a row after downing the Guardians 4-2. Tigers hit five home runs. Tarek Skubal allowed just one hit over six innings, and they hammered the Yankees 9-3. New York has lost six in a row. Division leaders, the White Sox scored seven times in the third and overwhelmed the Orioles. Dodgers drilled the A's while the Brewers routed the Reds. Meantime, the Cardinals beat the Braves. The NL East leaders have now dropped 13 of 17. Phillies are in hot pursuit of Atlanta. They shut out the Pirates. Christopher Sanchez with a combo five-hitter for his 10th win. Mets blank the Blue Jays on six hits. Wins for the Nationals, Cubs, Marlins, Astros, Mariners, and Diamondbacks. At Wimbledon, wins for women's two-seed Elena Rybakina, number three and defending champ Iga Swiatek, and American six-seed Amanda Anisimova. Serena Williams lost in three sets in her return to Wimbledon after 4 years in retirement. Serena will also play doubles with her sister Venus on Thursday. And NBA free agency began last night, and there's a big name at the top of the list. LeBron James says he is leaving the Lakers after spending the last eight of his 23 NBA seasons in L.A. That's Wednesday Sports.
0: Thank you, sir. It's 7 till. When we return on America in the Morning, a major recall by Ford Motors and Joan Jones with her continuing series this week as we celebrate America's 250th. There's no cracks in this nation's foundation, except for one. That's after these messages.
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0: Welcome back. It's 5 till. You're with America in the Morning. Excessive heat across the nation affecting everything from pets to grandma and World Cup visitors. Here's Ben Thomas reporting.
1: With the World Cup in its knockout rounds, teams playing in open-air venues such as Boston, Philadelphia, and Kansas City will be playing under a dome, a heat dome.
21: Forecast high temperatures are going to be anywhere between the 90s to low 100s.
1: Brian Putnam at the National Weather Service.
21: That's going to be the air temperature that you'll see.
1: And he warns with the high humidity.
21: Heat indices are going to be higher than that. And that's the temperature that it's going to feel like. That's the stress that you're going to be feeling on your body in that heat. And those heat indices are probably going to range between 100 to 110 degrees and maybe as high as up to 115 degrees.
1: Players have medical staff, three-minute cooling breaks midway through each half, and other safeguards for spectators. Drink plenty of fluids and seek shade or air conditioning where possible. I'm Ben Thomas.
0: Keeping your family and loved ones safe, there's been a recall by Ford Motors we want to make you aware of. Here's correspondent Marcela Sanchez with that.
22: Ford is recalling more than 741,000 vehicles in the U.S. due to a transmission issue that may damage the park system. This could increase the risk of a crash or injury. According to the National Highway Traffic Safety Administration, the recall includes certain 2018 through 2021 Ford F-150s, Ford Explorers, Ford Expeditions, Lincoln Aviators, and Lincoln Navigators. Owners will be notified by mail and told to take their vehicle to a Ford or Lincoln dealer for service at no charge. I'm Marcela Sanchez.
0: With our nation's 4th of July festivities approaching this weekend, we've been taking a look at colorful aspects of the American experience all week, including how our early countrymen first celebrated. And today, you'll hear from correspondent Joan Jones in a report we call Let Freedom Ring.
23: According to the Encyclopedia Britannica, the very first celebration took place July 8, 1776, just 4 days after the signing, when the Declaration was read publicly for the first time in Philadelphia. And yes, they did ring the Liberty Bell. Even though now they only tap it so as not to crack it any further. But a year later, on the first anniversary of July 4th, the celebration was pretty wild. With a 13-gun salute representing the 13 colonies, of course, there was cannon fire from ships and military batteries, bonfires and music, and yes, even fireworks. Weren't introduced in the States yet, so historians check the diaries and cookbooks of people living 250 years ago, and they conclude that the first 4th of July menus contained things like roasted beef and mutton, corn on the cob, apple pies and beer, and Madeira wine, which was a favorite of many of the founding fathers. By the way, I hear mutton pairs well with potato salad and a nice Boston lager. Celebrating our nation's 250th anniversary. I'm Joan Jones for America in the Morning.
0: The Liberty Bell was rung in 1846 to celebrate George Washington's birthday, which caused a hairline fracture to spread into a large, jagged split. That's our show for today. America in the Morning for Wednesday, July 1st, 2026 is produced by Tom Cusick. I'm John Trout. This is Westwood One.
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2: Democrat primaried out of Congress. I'm Dave Anthony, Fox News, by another socialist challenger. This time in Colorado, a week after two socialist candidates defeated two incumbent House Democrats in New York.
3: Democrats in Denver vote for change, nominating Democratic socialist Melot Kyros for the U.S. House seat held by Diana DeGette, elected in 1996, the year before Kyros was born.
4: We won tonight, but this is something so much bigger than this moment, than one moment. A movement.
3: She's an attorney raised in Denver. Her parents came to the U.S. from Ethiopia when she was a baby. She wants to abolish ICE and pass universal health care.
2: That's Fox's Chris Foster. Kyros expected to win in November, facing Republican Christy Peterson in a very heavily Democratic district. Another socialist lost a statewide race in Colorado. Julie Gonzalez lost her challenge trying to unseat Democratic Senator John Hickenlooper. A ship has run aground in the Strait of Hormuz, taking a route not approved by Iran, which keeps trying to control that shipping lane. As U.S. talks continue today in Qatar through a mediator, Vice President Vance tells Fox,
5: I actually think that the United States is in a great position, however the negotiation ultimately shakes out.
6: The Wall Street Journal reports the Trump administration is still considering the possibility of military action if talks fail. The Journal reports the conversations have centered on whether the U.S. should abandon negotiations and resume full-scale attacks on Iran, the officials said, a move some of them describe as finishing the job. While not making a final decision, Trump has told aides he believes another round of full-scale attacks could derail diplomacy and hurt Washington's chances of ultimately dismantling Iran's nuclear program.
2: Fox's Trey Yingston, Tel Aviv. A lot of Americans need the AC for the next few days. Warnings about triple-digit heat up from Louisiana to Michigan, Maryland to Maine.
7: We get it. It's summer. It's supposed to be hot. But this is something on a totally different level. The highest heat that we have felt in decades for spots across the Northeast.
2: Britta Merwin, America's listening to Fox News.
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10: From the WJAG and Norfolk Daily News newsroom, I'm Paul Hughes. Food, bounce houses, and live music are all on the agenda Friday and Saturday at Skyview Park in Norfolk to help celebrate the nation's 250th birthday and 50 years of Big Bang Boom. Big Bang Boom's president and CEO, Don Wisniewski, told Newstalk WJAG, Saturday's festivities also include the dedication of Norfolk Freedom Point next to the big shelter near the big parking lot. Freedom Point includes a 122-foot flagpole, 4,200 bricks, a black granite facade with the emblems of the six military services, six black granite benches, and a 9-foot-tall, 900-pound bronze eagle statue. Wisniewski said the year-long project has come to fruition.
28: What we're trying to do, we sell bricks now in the future, is to try and create a what we're calling a perpetual fund so that it is in the bank, so that that interest off of that fund funds a flag every year, so that we never, nobody ever has to go back to the general public and says, please help, or we need your money again. So that's what we're trying to do. It'll be very well lit. There's going to be a 30 by 60 flag flown on that thing all year long.
10: The ceremony, scheduled for 7:30, also includes the retirement of the adjacent flagpole, which was dedicated in 1976 for the country's 200th birthday. That's news from the WJAG and Norfolk Daily News newsroom. For that story and more, go to WJAG.com.
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29: All right, good morning, everybody. Howdy do. Welcome into the new WJG Morning News here. 75 degrees in downtown Norfolk. Maybe some light sprinkles where you are here in town. Going to be another hot one today. The heat is slowly backing off, though. You know, I think there's a Mendoza line when it comes to this heat when you get into the 90s, and we'll talk about that here momentarily. The Brownfield Ag Headline News on the way as well, and your final commodity and livestock report from yesterday, so you can make better decisions today. We'll take a look at sports. Royals got bumped last night at home. World Cup soccer. And I think this is the day the American men play to try to get into the round of 16. And one of the WNBA players is whining over her suspension. And, yeah, I've got a few things to say about that as well. All right, so hang around. Lots to get to here on the Morning News. Let's roll.
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29: Coming, all right. That been Nozzleline. You know, with me, I can put up with summer heat up to about 93 degrees, 92 or 93. It starts getting into 95, 96, 97. Okay, that's a different kind of heat in my world. Today, we're going to hold it at 91 and a southerly wind, too, at about 10 to 15 miles an hour. So I think that is going to be very livable here. Not much of a chance of precip today. Now, they say about a 10% chance. And like we said, we have some light rain this morning. 20% chance tonight, down to 68 we go. And then tomorrow, skies becoming mainly clear. Slight chance for a scattered storm, about a 30% chance of that. 90 for the high. Thursday night, 69 degrees for the overnight low. And we're looking at about a 60% chance for some scattered thunderstorms. So that's almost a likelihood on Thursday night. Somewhere in northeast Nebraska, we'll probably see some thunderstorm activity on Thursday night. Scattered thunderstorms likely early on Friday. Back up to 92 we go. Partly cloudy, scattered thunderstorms likely Friday night. And then Saturday, partly cloudy skies, 90 degrees for the nation's 250th birthday. And for Big Bang Boom, there is a chance for some scattered thunderstorms. Matter of fact, they're calling that likely on Saturday night. Now, what that does to Big Bang Boom, we'll have to see. 88 on Sunday, partly cloudy skies. Sunday night, 65. 89 on Monday as we get back to work, all hungover from the 250th celebration, I'm sure. All right, well, let's update things here on the old computer screen and take a look at yesterday. We topped out at 92, a little after 1 o'clock in the afternoon, 66 our low. We did pick up 1/100th of an inch of precipitation after midnight. We had about a quarter of an inch before that at the airport. But we had a half inch here, and there were some folks here just east of town that had over 80 hundredths of rain in their rain gauge. So that's all good. All right, highest wind speed yesterday, about 13 miles an hour, and winds out of the southeast. There was no breeze at all last night. 86 our normal high, 62 a normal low. 102 the record high for this day back in 1925. And 44, the record low back in 1995. Sun's still coming up at 5:58 today and tomorrow. Oh, check that, 5:59 tomorrow. So, yep, the days are starting to shallow already. But we still have sunsets at 9:09 tonight and tomorrow night. All right, across the state, 54 appears to be the lowest temperature we can find. And the warmest, 81 degrees, and there's a couple of spots in the Omaha Metro at 81, Omaha, Epley Airfield at 81, and the Plattsmouth Airport showing 81. 75 in Wayne, 64 in O'Neill, 70 in Albion, 75 in Columbus, and here in Norfolk, 73, and maybe some light sprinkles. Always online at WJG.com. Just click on weather at the top at 608.
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13: I'm Mark Dorenkamp with Agribusiness News on Brownfield. Farmers did make some changes to their acreage mix during the 2026 planting season. The USDA now has soybean planted area at 85.4 million acres, up 700,000 from the March prospective plantings report and 5% higher than 2025. Corn came out at 95.3 million acres, 5,000 more than last guess, and 3% smaller than a year ago. Compeer Financial Ag Economist Megan Roberts tells Brownfield while the planting report was not a surprise, the quarterly grain stocks report had corn supplies under pre-report estimates.
14: Still very high, but on the lower end of expectations.
1: And House Ag Committee Chairman Glenn G.T. Thompson has introduced a new ag labor bill that's meant to build upon previous efforts to reform the H-2A guest worker program. The Securing Agriculture Workforce Labor Act would require labor certifications to be issued within 30 days of when it's needed. Mark Dorenkamp, Brownfield.
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29: All right, 6:11 on the new WJG Morning News. I can't think of a better way to celebrate America's 250th than to be in one of America's national parks. I was up at Rushmore last week, and actually it wasn't as crowded as I thought it would be, but that's probably a whole different story today. So there you go. Happy 250th. Now, yesterday we had a conversation, and gosh darn it, I don't think I have this up on the podcast page yet, and I'll try to get that done for you today. We're looking for a way to ring out the 250th birthday of the United States of America. Our guest on the show yesterday, Ron Kramer from St. Paul's Lutheran Church, which is the oldest church in Norfolk, came on the show and pointed out to everybody that Independence Day every year is National Bell Ringing Day. And every year on the 4th of July at 12 noon, bells are to toll 13 times, once for each of the original 13 colonies. This year, they are altering that a bit. Instead of doing it at 12 noon, it is to be done at 2:50. And ring it 13 times at 2:50 to celebrate the 250th celebration. I think that would be stirring if every church, every school, whatever building has a bell, at 2:50 Saturday afternoon starts tolling 13 times to celebrate America's independence from Great Britain 250 years ago, almost when we get to Saturday. Wouldn't that be great? So, if you're hearing this, if you're listening to, if you heard the interview yesterday, if you're listening to me talk about this today, call your pastor or call your elders, call your parish councils, whatever, and say, hey, we need to do this. We need to participate. I'll bet there's a volunteer in every single church who would say, yeah, I'll go down there and do that at 2:50 Saturday afternoon. Let's ring this sucker 13 times. Yeah, especially these older churches that still have, you know, the bell in the bell tower connected to a rope, and you ring it with a rope. I'm pretty sure Sacred Heart Catholic Church here in Norfolk has that. And I think Ron told me that St. Paul still has the same thing as well. So I think that would be pretty stirring if that would happen. So we're just trying to get the word out. Maybe it's a little late, but I think sometimes these little things get past us and they slip through the cracks. And I'm so glad that Ron came down and made me aware of that day before yesterday. So we had him on yesterday, and we talked about that. I'll get the conversation up on the podcast page so you can get a listen. But that basically is the message. All right, 6:14 on the WJG Morning News. By the way, stocks just had their best quarter since 2020. Did you know this? And speaking of that, I've got a stock that you probably should maybe be looking into. And it's not a stock you'd probably think about unless you really study about it, but it is something that you enjoy on every airplane flight that you take. What am I talking about? Well, hang around and we'll fill you in. The Brownfield Final Commodity and Livestock Report from yesterday, that's coming up next. It's 6:14. Paul Hughes in the newsroom this morning here. Let me reach. And we're going to talk about Big Bang Boom. It's going to be the biggest, bangest, boomest ever. City of Norfolk has an update on the Chip Seal Project, and a cross-country bicycle trek is scheduled to be in northeast Nebraska over the 4th of July weekend. These stories and more throughout the day from the NewsDoc WJG and Norfolk Daily News Newsroom.
0: Accidents happen. Yes, it's true. And if one should ever happen to you, we'll get your car back to the way it was. It'll look like new. 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Lightning tends to strike the taller objects in an area. 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
16: Soybeans and corn were higher Tuesday. Cattle finished lower and hogs closed mixed. I'm John Perkins with a Brownfield Market Update. When it comes to short-stature corn, it all started with Stein. For decades, they've been focused on unique hybrids that deliver top yields. Stein invented short-stature corn, then they perfected it. Stein has yield. Soybeans are up on end-of-the-month short covering and technical buying. The USDA's planted area number was up from March and 5% above 2025. Quarterly grain stocks topped expectations, but implied use was still solid. July beans were up 8 at 11.16 and 3 quarters. August was 5 higher at 11.24 and a quarter. July bean meal was steady at 304.70. July bean oil is down 233 at 66.74. Corn was supported by short covering and technical buying. Corn acreage was up slightly from March, contrary to expectations, but that's still 3% lower than last year. Quarterly stocks were under pre-report estimates. July was up 10 and 3 quarters at 412 and 3 quarters. September was 6.5 higher at 416 and 3 quarters. And wheat was supported by short covering and technical buying. Gains in the nearby contracts were at least a little bit exaggerated by the light volume on this first notice day. USDA cut both winter and spring wheat acreage totals, and quarterly stocks were lower than what analysts were expecting. July Chicago was 11 and a quarter higher at 580 and three quarters. Live and feeder cattle were lower, waiting for direct cash cattle business to get underway. Megan Grebner will have more on that in just a moment. August live was down 115 at 242.42. October was 72 lower at 236.65. August feeders were down 287 at 364.60. September was down 322 at 362.52. And nearby hogs were higher. Deferred months were lower, adjusting spreads at the end of the month. July was 50 higher at 94.32, and August lean was up 92 at 98.20. Megan Grebner has that full look at the cash livestock markets coming up after this brief break.
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18: 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Show lists for the week are higher in Kansas, slightly lower in Nebraska and Colorado, and down in Texas. Significant trade volume isn't expected until the back half of the week. Fox beef closed mixed with solid and light demand for moderate offerings. Choice up $1.72 at $3.93.16. Select down $2.50 at $3.71.68. Estimated cattle slaughter was 110,000 head. Cash hogs had no comparison, but a solid negotiated run. Barrows and gilts at the National Daily Direct had a weighted average of 97.58. No comparison at the Iowa, Minnesota, or the Western Corn Belt, but weighted averages of 97.73. Pork values were sharply lower, down 217 at 95.49. Bellies, loins, ribs, hams, and butts were all lower, and estimated hog slaughter was 479,000 head. I'm Megan Grebner, Brownfield Ag News.
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29: Yeah, what the heck? Let's do that. All right, gang. So far this year, the stock market has had the vibe of six Roman candles duct taped to the back of a Ford Ranger. Shooting up farther than everyone ever expected, but on an unstable base. The S&P 500 closed Q2 yesterday up 14.9%. That's the biggest jump since 2020 when markets were rallying after that initial COVID nosedive and all that nonsense. The index is up 9.55% since the start of the year, despite declines starting in late February when the U.S. and Israel attacked Iran. In the last quarter, markets responded to the back and forth between countries by getting that tensions were easing and the Strait of Hormuz would open. That's what they were betting on, I should say. The Dow ended yesterday up 8.85% since the start of the year, its best 6 months since 2021. NASDAQ added about another 12.8% since the start of the year. And chip makers are loving life right now. The biggest driver comes from the AI industry, specifically hardware makers like chip and memory stocks. The Philadelphia Semiconductor Index had its best quarter ever, logging a nearly 92% return rate in the last 3 months. Woo! Companies like SanDisk, Micron, and Intel are leading the way. Now, small cap stocks are faring well, too. If they're also latched onto AI, the Russell 2000 has edged up over 20% since the start of the year, its best performance since 1991. But 16 of the best performing 50 stocks are chip-related companies that have pulled up the rest of the index. And gold that you hear so much about from celebrities has seen better days. After a record high in January, gold had its worst quarter since 2013. Economic uncertainty typically spikes gold prices. But the strong U.S. dollar and expected interest rate increases by the Federal Reserve later this year have driven that price down. So looking ahead, Fed rate increases could cool markets in the latter half of the year, and red flags in the AI industry are still waving, as OpenAI is reportedly weighing pushing its IPO to 2027, and semi-stagnant growth from NVIDIA signals that chipmaker returns may have peaked. So, you know, it almost feels, I don't know if I want to go that far, but all this AI stuff, it almost feels like the dot-com bubble back in the 1990s. But we'll see. And, oh, by the way, those of you fearing that AI is going to rape all of your jobs and take all of your jobs away, and for all of you heading into college, you're going to worry that by the time you're graduated, the job that you studied for is going to be gone thanks to AI. Well, I've got some news here in the stack today that is going to make you think differently about that, and actually probably make you smile a little bit. So hang around. We'll get to that at 6:23, coming up on 6:23, yeah. All right. We're going to take a look at sports, and then, oh, my gosh, we haven't talked about the 1, 2, 3 things we need to know yet this morning, have we? All right. We will do that next, but first a look at sports, and we'll do that on the other side. It's the new WJG Morning News. Weather today, 91 the high. Now, 92 was our high yesterday, so pretty much a carbon copy, except that we should have at least a little breeze. Man, it was last evening, went out and played a few holes of golf, and there was cloud cover, which really helped keep the sun off of you, and it was actually not bad to be outside, but there was no breeze. Today we might have a little of that, 10 to 15 out of the south. That'll help. Slight chance for some rain this morning here. As a matter of fact, I'm going to look at the radar because west of Norfolk here through the Accu window, it's looking dark over there. 68 or low tonight and then 90 tomorrow. And right now we're at 73 degrees in downtown Norfolk. Good morning, 6:24.
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1: There we go, 6:25 on the WJG Morning News and S4's, brought to you by our Sportscasters Club. You know, fences aren't just boundaries, they're first impressions, and Victory Fence is here to make yours count. Victory Fence doesn't just build fences, they build peace of mind. So call today and turn your boundary into a masterpiece. All right, well, let's start at Wimbledon. The roars began even before Serena Williams stepped onto center court. Then they grew louder when the 23-time Grand Slam champion arrived to play her first singles match in nearly 4 years. And when it was all over, the 44-year-old Williams had performed admirably in a three-set defeat to an opponent less than half her age in the opening round of Wimbledon, with her two daughters cheering her on. Williams smiled as she walked off to a loud round of applause. It was really great to be back at Wimbledon. I never expected to be here, Williams, who did not meet with media after the match, said in a statement released by Wimbledon organizers. The atmosphere was amazing. Walking out was amazing. I definitely relished it and missed it and enjoyed the moments more than anything. It was a 6-3, 6-7, 6-3 loss to 20-year-old Maya Joint of Australia. On Tuesday, Williams showed she can still crank out serves faster than 120 miles an hour and dictate points with her heavy ground strokes. But yeah, the younger legs were probably just too much. Now you might ask why she didn't meet with the media afterwards. If I had to make a guess, she lost the match and she didn't want to take away from Maya Joint and the fact that she had won the match, and that should have been the story. But you know, when you're a 23-time grand champion and you retire for 4 years and then you come back and play again, that's a big story. LeBron James, no matter what you think of this guy, he is always a story as well. And guess what? He's a free agent. He's leaving the L.A. Lakers, which means another decision awaits. A mere 16 years after his first famed decision, remember that? When he got the media together and he was thinking about leaving, you know, he'd played with the Cleveland Cavaliers, basically the hometown Cleveland Cavaliers, because he's an Ohio native, and he went to the NBA right out of high school, remember, and he had played for Cleveland for a few years, and then the decision, and he announced that he was leaving Cleveland to head to the beach. Well, he's getting ready to change uniforms once again. He told the Lakers that his 8-year run with them is over and that he'll play a record-extending 24th NBA season elsewhere. Now, where do you suppose that would be? He's made clear many times in recent years that more championships are his motivation, which means it's almost certain he's going to pick a team that he believes can contend for the NBA title in 2027. Golden State is believed to be on his list, though there are certainly some who would wonder if reunions with Cleveland and Miami are possible, or perhaps a new landing spot awaits like San Antonio, where he could partner with 7'4" global megastar Victor Wembanyama. So we'll see, and we will wait for the decision. All right, FIFA World Cup. Let's get on to this here. Scores from yesterday. Norway advanced to the round of 16. They'll face Brazil. They down the Ivory Coast 2-1. France over Sweden 3-0. See how I'm catching on here? France advanced to the round of 16. They will meet Paraguay. And Mexico earned a place in the round of 16. They'll play the winner of England. The winner of England versus DR Congo, Mexico, a 2-0 winner. And Major League Baseball yesterday. Holy cow, a lot of games. And in a game you heard here on News Talk WJG, the Royals were thumped last night at home at the K by the Tampa Bay Rays, 10-4. They'll play again tonight, pregame at 6 o'clock. Elsewhere, Sox over the Orioles, Rangers down in the Guardians, Phillies down the Pirates, 8-0, Tigers over the Yankees, 9-3, Mets over the Jays, 3-1, Nationals over the Red Sox, 8-1. There was a brawl.

0: in that game. I think for the second straight night, there was a brawl between those two teams. Cardinals over the Braves, 5-3. Brewers over the Reds, 7-2. Cubs over the Padres, 9-7. Astros over the Twins, 6-4. Marlins over the Rockies, 14-3. Mariners over the Angels, 8-3. Dodgers over the A's, 9-3. And the D-backs over the Giants, 8-2. So there you go. That's where we leave it. There was a couple of other things here that I want to get to, and I'm going to bring this up with Paul. The Phoenix Mercury forward, Alyssa Thomas, says she's received death threats over social media, and we'll tell you why and what's going on there. All right, so that's all coming up this morning on the WJG Morning News here as we reach 6:30, time to check in with news, and we'll first do that with Fox Radio News.
1: Fox News, I'm Gianna Gelosi. A big win for Democratic Socialists in Colorado.
2: We will not wait to take the fight to Donald Trump and the oligarchy.
1: 29-year-old Mayla Kyrgios defeated 15-term incumbent Congresswoman Diana DeGette in the Denver area.
3: She supports Medicare for All, abolishing ICE, and ending U.S. military funding for Israel. Kyrgios' win comes after several far-left candidates in New York wrapped up a series of wins in last week's primaries, and she indicates there's more of where that came from.
1: Fox's Madeline Rivera, the U.S. and Iran are indirectly talking again today.
4: These talks were aimed at advancing the memorandum of understanding with Iran and entering into the next phase of these negotiations, also keeping the Strait of Hormuz open.
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0: News you can rely on from people you can trust. Now back to the Newstalk WJG and Norfolk Daily News newsroom. I'm waiting for the sounder, Paul. Here it comes in. There we go, and now we can head back to the newsroom. We say good morning to Paul Hughes.
5: The trombone section was late this time.
0: You're late getting back from coffee. I'll go whip on them.
5: Indeed. The city of Norfolk is continuing to monitor the recent chip seal project after high temperatures caused the track oil used during the process to bleed through in the wheel paths on some streets. Beginning Tuesday, the contractor will spread sand in the affected wheel paths to help reduce the bleed-through and improve driving conditions. City staff are working with contractor and state resources to determine why the track oil has bled through to the extent that it has. While some minor bleeding can occur during periods of hot weather, the amount being experienced is not typical. The City of Norfolk apologizes for the inconvenience and appreciates the public's patience as crews work to address the issue. On Monday, Nebraska's 1st District Congressman Mike Flood released a statement after the House of Representatives passed the bipartisan TRIA Program Reauthorization Act. Flood is the original sponsor of the bill, which extends to authorization of the Terrorism Risk Insurance Program through 2034. Created in the aftermath of the September 11, 2001 terrorist attacks, Flood said the program has provided a vital guarantee of stability in the insurance market, and that reauthorizing TRIA is one of the must-pass measures of this Congress.
6: The current statutory threshold is $5 million, and this bill would increase that to $10 million for events in 2029 and later. That change will keep this threshold in line with inflation, and it will put in place appropriate protections for taxpayers from future claims.
5: Flood added he was pleased to see the bipartisan effort pass the bill in the House and looks forward to the Senate taking up the measure. That's news from the WJAG and Norfolk Daily News newsroom. For those stories and more, go to WJAG.com.
0: You know, the chip seal that bleed through, that gets all over your car.
5: Yeah, it gets all over your car, your wheels, yeah.
0: I got to believe most of that is, well, I don't know anything about this, so I shouldn't be speaking to this, but maybe you didn't put enough sand down and gravel, because that'll kind of sink into that tar, and boy, I mean, it's not just hot. It is hot.
5: Yes,
0: hot.
5: It has, and it's not getting any less hot, which can be in the 90s for at least the next 4 or 5 days, I think.
0: Right. And I do appreciate the fact that the city is being very transparent about this.
5: Yeah,
0: you know, they're
5: absolutely
0: in touch with us. They wanted to get the word out that they were going to be doing this. And so, yeah, I mean, it's even happening along the highways and byways outside of town. You might come across a Nebraska Department of Roads team, and they might be doing the same thing, doing chip sealing, if that's what they call it. But, you know, always, I don't know if they still use this term, but it's a really good one. Give them a break. If you see highway workers out there, you know, slow down.
5: Darn right.
0: You know, sometimes they don't quite know where they're at. If they take a couple of steps back into traffic and you're barreling along at 60 miles an hour, that has a horrible ending. So let's give them a break. So Alyssa Thomas, that's a name you probably never have heard of, nor
5: never
0: really care to. She is a forward on the Phoenix Mercury of the WNBA, and she has recently been suspended by the WNBA because of some video that has surfaced about how she put a fist to the throat of none other than Caitlin Clark, who is the golden goose of the WNBA, and for some reason, the goose that is laying golden eggs, the rest of these players want the goose out of the nest.
5: Yeah, it's just unbelievable. It just this jealousy that has caused people to act just incredibly stupid. You'd never see that in, let's say, the NBA. You know, let's get Michael Jordan out of the league because, you know, he's getting all the publicity and
0: right.
5: Kind of.
0: Yeah.
5: Is this a woman thing? I just don't get it.
0: Well, I think it is, and then it's an ignorance thing. I'm probably going to say something that's going to be really controversial here, and a lot of the ladies listening right now, they're not going to care to hear about this, but when you get too many women in a small space, you get drama. You more times than not, you're going to get drama. So you got a bunch of ladies, like you say, they are jealous of each other. The other thing that you have to think about here, and no, and this is an opinion, this is fact, of the WNBA, this is the Women's National Basketball Association, which has been a thing for 30 years, Paul. Do you know? They are celebrating their 30th anniversary.
5: Yeah, having never made a profit.
0: And nobody's ever really heard about the NBA, the WNBA, until Caitlin Clark came into the league. Then all of a sudden people are kind of paying attention to the WNBA.
5: Bigger crowds, yeah.
0: Yeah. Bigger crowds. As a matter of fact,
5: bigger salaries.
0: When Caitlin Clark's Indiana Fever comes to play in certain places, these would be road games for the Indiana Fever, the home team sometimes will move their games from their smaller little gymnasiums to major arenas because they know there's going to be a lot of people show up to watch. Well, not them, sorry. They're there to watch Caitlin Clark.
5: Absolutely.
0: And there's all kinds of video out there. You can go to YouTube and Google this for yourself this morning and watch some of the video of what these women do to Caitlin Clark and how the officials just stand there and look at it and do nothing about it. And, you know, there's half of the league that are saying, this is freaking ridiculous. There's a vendetta out for Caitlin Clark. The league is in on it. They're doing nothing about it. And then, I guess, here recently, this video of Alyssa Thomas with a fist to her throat. And to be fair, Caitlin Clark is quite an actress. And she's a little bit of a drama queen herself as well. Some of the knocks on her is she whines to the referees. But, you know, that's all a part of the game, I guess. But she takes his fist to the throat. The video, I think other players in the league started making this video, pushing it out on social media, and really kind of cornered the league. Really kind of cornered the WNBA into taking some action. And so this Alyssa Thomas has been suspended. Now, this is what happens with the... And the other thing, too, I want to point this out. The league is, I think, 74% of the players are black. And a great majority of the players are gay. There is a belief that is one of the sources of jealousy. Two things. Caitlin Clark, she's white. And she plays better basketball than most of that 74% of the black population. That's a big source. But then also they're trying to convert her to come over to their side of seeing things as it relates to gender. And so that's going on in the background. So this is multi-layered. So now here's Alyssa Thomas Most of these players are lefty. The league is lefty. The NBA is lefty, and it's cost them dearly in television ratings and all that. Alyssa Thomas, listen to what she says. She's received death threats and has been called racial slurs in the aftermath of her one-game suspension after she made contact with her fist to Caitlin Clark's throat. Thomas also criticized WNBA Commissioner Kathy Engelbert for not doing more to protect the league's players when she spoke with reporters on Tuesday at the team's practice facility.
7: What?
0: The bully saying that she's not being protected enough. And you see what's going on here with these people. It's always, I'm a victim. Somebody's got to do something to help me. How about maybe not putting a fist to players' throats during the basketball game? And see, this is the
5: How about being grateful that Caitlin Clark has brought revenue to the WNBA that they wouldn't have otherwise?
0: They say
5: the
0: this
5: golden
0: is,
5: goose, like you say.
0: They say this is a little better this year than it's been in the past years, now that she's gotten them paid. These women used to ride buses and fly regular commercial flights from their games. Now they're flying first class. They're not riding the bus anymore. All of them are getting paid way more money than they used to, thanks to Caitlin Clark. It's equal to the NBA. If you haven't been around long enough, the NBA was almost dead in the mid-1970s.
5: Yeah.
0: Nobody was watching the NBA. And then two players came into the league in the 1979 season. You may have heard of them, Magic Johnson and Larry Bird. And the rest is history.
5: Yeah.
0: Those two individuals saved that freaking league. Caitlin Clark is saving the WNBA. And the rest of these players are too dim to see that. And it's like I always say, you can't fix that kind of stupid.
5: Yeah.
0: She says, it's unfortunate that it's come to this over basketball. A lot of us, myself included, didn't even know the play took place until after the game. Now we're being painted as thugs. Well, if the shoe fits, you kind of are.
5: And yeah.
0: I watched somebody's analysis of this, and I'm trying to think of his name. But he's well thought of in basketball circles. And he showed the video of all of these toughs on all of the WNBA teams have basically players that aren't really skilled at basketball. They're just big and move people around. Kind of like, what do they call that? The enforcer.
5: The enforcer in the NHL.
0: In the NHL, National Hockey League. So, Alyssa Thomas isn't a very good basketball player, but she's an enforcer. And now she's being called out on it. And frankly, I'm not sure the WNBA would have even suspended her had it not been, become such a thing on social media. They were forced to take this action, but... And the WNBA vehemently condemns any and all sorts of hate. The safety and well-being of everyone in our community is always the league's top priority, Engelbert said. Yeah.
5: Right.
0: Well, I can't, when I watch video of that, that's not matching up. Your words aren't matching up to that. But anyway, the point I'm trying to make here is they're always the victims.
5: Yeah.
0: They always turn around and make themselves a victim. So when you hear a little bit about that, you might know a little bit more about that now. So just be aware. Okay. We roll on. Coming up, Cindy Young's 2 cents. Tommy Lahren. Is it Tommy Lahren? Might be Tommy Lahren today. Fox News commentary on the way as well. And then the Nebraska State Republican Committee, their central committee, is meeting in Norfolk in mid-August. I had a conversation with Mary Jane Trumper. She is that's really her name, and she's really the Nebraska State Republican chair. I had a conversation with her yesterday. I'm going to share that with you coming up at 7:40 today.
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9: Sunshine mixed with clouds at times today, with daytime highs approaching 92. South winds 10 to 15 miles per hour. Partly cloudy skies again tonight. Slight chance for storms. Lows level off around 68. Slight chance for storms tomorrow. High of 90. I'm meteorologist Paul Trombley for News Talk WJAGAM 780 and 105.9 FM.
10: Currently, it's 73 degrees.
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13: This is the month we celebrate the birth of our great nation. Hello, everyone. I'm Cindy Young with Brownfield, and this is my two cents. July 4th, 1776, the Declaration of Independence, calling for the 13 American colonies to secede from Great Britain, was adopted by the Second Continental Congress. Those colonists of the 1770s grew tired of taxation without representation. They did not have self-government. They were not free to make their own laws. They paid high taxes to a king on another continent. They wanted independence, so they worked together and made significant sacrifices to gain freedom for themselves and for generations to come. If not for those revolutionary leaders we refer to as the founding fathers of our country, our world would look much different today. Although not a member of the Daughters of the American Revolution, DAR, I can trace my lineage back to several of my ancestors who fought for freedom those centuries ago. Their blood courses through my veins as the blood of your revolutionary ancestor courses through yours. Let us not get so busy with barbecues and boat rides that we forget what it took for our ancestors to gain independence from British rule. Imagine the determination and resilience it took for farmers, cabinet makers, cobblers, and other ordinary citizens to step up and endure the harsh conditions of war. Those who fought for our liberty might not have agreed on all of the small stuff, but they were committed to independence, so remained unified and determined in securing victory over British rule. What a great gift we have been given. May God bless America. I'm Cindy Young with Brownfield. That's my two cents.
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16: Now, if you're surprised by Democratic Socialists winning the New York primary, you have not been paying attention. This did not happen overnight. And it's not even the only state this is happening to. Socialists are winning races across the country, from city halls to state legislatures and now U.S. Congress. Whether you call the progressives or socialists, doesn't matter, because this is not about one person. It was about shifting an entire party. Now, the ideas that were once considered kooky are winning primaries. They're no longer trying to pull the Democratic to the left. They're on the left. And in many places, they are going to stay on the left. Even moderate Democrats are starting to push back now. The group of House Dems launched a centrist pledge, declaring that they're capitalists, not socialists, and not anti-Israel. They see what's happening to their party. They're trying to stop it. This new wave isn't just progressive. It's saying things that even the squad once would not say.
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0: 6:49 on the WJT Morning News. We'll get Tad in here for sports in just a bit. 91 are expected high today. And right now we're at 74 degrees here in downtown Norfolk. Okay, I haven't gotten around to one, two, three things you need to know this morning here. So let's start with this. The Supreme Court, they put out those two or three decisions and ended their term yesterday. In a 6-3 decision, The Supreme Court upheld the constitutional right of birthright citizenship, striking down President Trump's executive order declaring that babies born in America to undocumented immigrants or non-permanent residents are not U.S. citizens. The Constitution extends the right of citizenship to every free-born person in this land, Chief Justice John Roberts wrote in his majority opinion. We keep that promise today. What I think that the Chief Justice has failed to do here, and read the minority opinion, by the way, that he's not taking into, he's only looking at the printed document, and he's not taking into consideration how this was framed when the 14th Amendment was placed. It was basically to give slaves who were born in America citizenship. That was the reason why they put it in there. But now, of course, today you have people taking advantage of it. And the country of China, I think they're probably the biggest offender here. They provide birth tourism, where they will fly Chinese residents to America at about the time they're to deliver. They're delivered. They might stay a little while and then flown home. That child then is an American citizen, and this happens every day in the country. That's what Donald Trump was trying to stop. In a social media post, Trump said the ruling was too bad for our country, and now Congress needs to step in. In news that the president was happier about, the Supreme Court also upheld state laws banning transgender girls and women from playing on school sports teams. I think the at issue here was a West Virginia rule where they're not allowing dudes to play in girls' sports. And the Supreme Court said that ruling does not violate any of their constitutional rights. Therefore, it's okay to have laws like that. Nebraska is in line there as well. Uncle Sam may have approved it, but John Bull has questions. Lisa Nandy, the UK Secretary of State for Culture, Media and Sport, told Parliament, quote, I am minded to intervene in Paramount Skydance's proposed $110 billion acquisition of Warner Brothers Discovery. Nandy cited concerns about maintaining the plurality of views in news media, as well as the plurality of persons with control of the media enterprises. The deal would put CNN and CBS News under one roof and give Paramount ownership of WBD's film studios and streaming services. And something that we already talked about this morning, LeBron James reportedly told the Lakers he will play elsewhere next season. So there you go. Some of the things going on in our world here as we rise and shine here on the 1st of July, by the way. Yeah. And July, by the way, is National Hot Dog Month, and I have some hot dog facts here that I'll bet you didn't even know. Do you know there is a proper way to prepare a hot dog? The hot dogs that we eat at the old ballpark. Yes, there are protocols in place for the proper way to make a hot dog. We'll dive into that a little bit here coming up next hour, and your cash grains are up. And Pat Sports is next.
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3: Thanks, Jeff. We got some Hall of Fame announcements that we have to hand out yesterday as the Nebraska Football Hall of Fame is set for the 2026 inductees, and they include 6 former Huskers, including a pair that experienced more than a decade of NFL experience. This year's class from the Big Red includes Charles Fryer, Jim Scott, Corey Schlesinger, Corey Ross, Levante David, and the late punter Sam Fultz. Joel Plenansky, a 2-time All-American tight end at Chatham State, will be this year's state college inductee, while former Husker football coach Frank Solich will receive the Nebraska Football Hall of Fame Legend Award, and Kent Pavelka, a member of the Husker radio football crew for 2 decades, will receive the Lyle Bressmer Special Merit Award. The 2026 class will formally be inducted during a ceremony on Friday, September 4th. Outside of that, Wayne State, for the second year in a row, will have one of their former players inducted into the Hall of Fame. As former defensive end Troy Pribnow was selected for the NSIC Hall of Fame earlier last month. A former Scribner Snyder standout, Pribnow played 5 seasons for Wayne State from 2004 to 2008, where he earned first team, becoming the first team all Wayne State's first team All-American since Brad Otis in 1993 as a senior. During that time, he recorded 14 sacks, 22 tackles for loss, 5 forced fumbles, and 4 fumble recoveries, and helping Wayne State to a 9-3 record. Taking a look at Legion baseball action from yesterday, we'll start with our 2 area juniors games. Albion Cornerstone Bank, they rolled the Tri-County Titans 18-3, while Creighton Bloomfield Wausau down the O'Neill Irish 12-2. Over on the senior side, starting with the Ralph Bishop League quarterfinals, Equity Bank out of Pender blitz Lakeview Bank of the Valley 19-7. Hardington, they shut out Post 81 Bull Snakes of Wakefield 8-0. Wayne Rolling Hill Supply beat Plainview 3-0. And the West Point Senior Bombers came out with an 8-2 win over Arlington. Other games saw Albion Cornerstone Bank cruise by the Tri-County Titans 10-2, while the O'Neill Irish were 3-1 winners over Creighton Bloomfield Wausau. And that's a look at sports this morning.
2: All right, brought to you by our Sportscasters Club at 6:56 on the WJG Morning News. Okay, Nebraska Attorney General Mike Hilgers took a step yesterday that maybe flies in the face of his personal beliefs, but he said that has nothing to do with this. It has to do with medical cannabis. We'll talk about that next hour.
4: 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At mid-afternoon Tuesday, corn was trending higher by 10 cents. Beans were trending higher by 7 cents. ADM Columbus, cash corn 411, new crop 421, Husker Ag Plainview, cash corn 382, new crop 396. CIE Norfolk, cash corn 383, new crop 396. Whistler Farmers Elevator, cash corn 382, new crop 391. CBA 8120 Randolph, cash corn 376, new crop 391. 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ADM Enola, cash corn 386, new crop 396. 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
2: I alluded to this a little earlier. 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Shares of Lotus Bakeries, the 94-year-old Belgian company behind Bischoff Biscuits, have soared 41% this year thanks to the flagship treat served on Delta flights, caramelized biscuits. Oh, they're so yummy. There you go. There's a stock tip. 41% up this year.
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2: 75 degrees at 7 o'clock.
6: A Gen Z socialist ousts a baby boomer Democrat. I'm Dave Anthony, Fox News. Another House incumbent knocked out, this time in Colorado, a week after two Democratic congressmen lost a socialist in New York.
7: From coast to coast, from every level of office, we are taking back our party and our country.
6: That's Milot Quiroz after beating Congresswoman Diana DeGette in a Democratic primary.
8: It marks a major generational shift as well. DeGette came to Congress in 1997, only months before 29-year-old Quiroz was born. Quiroz, a Democratic socialist, supports Medicare for all, abolishing ICE, and ending U.S. military funding for Israel.
6: Fox's Madeline Rivera. Quiroz expected to win in November in a heavily Democratic House district. Another socialist in Colorado lost, trying to unseat a Democratic senator. John Hickenlooper defeated his challenger, Julie Gonzalez. Almost a week since twin earthquakes devastated Venezuela, a three-year-old boy was found alive in the rubble. Thousands more that remain missing. As crews keep searching, the number of deaths up to almost 2,000. More drama in the Strait of Hormuz. A ship ran aground.
9: When using a route other than that approved by Iran's Revolutionary Guard, shipping has resumed in the light of renewed peace negotiations, but it's still at a much lower level than before the conflict began. Iran's insisting it maintains a level of control over the vital waterway. Today in Qatar, mediated technical level talks are continuing.
6: That's Fox's Jonathan Savage. Speaking of Qatar, the plane they gave the U.S. as a gift has been upgraded. It's Air Force One now. President Trump will soon take his first flight this hour going to North Dakota.
10: The president will travel to the town of Medora to speak at the dedication of the new Theodore Roosevelt Presidential Library. It's located outside the national park named for the 26th president.
6: That's Fox's Gernal Scott. 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
12: From the WJAG and Norfolk Daily News Newsroom, I'm Paul Hughes. The Madison County Sheriff's Office is warning of a scam targeting individuals who've recently been released from the Madison County Jail. According to Chief Deputy James Burbsky, the Sheriff's Office has received reports from former inmates who stated they were contacted by individuals falsely claiming to be employees of the Madison County Jail or similar law enforcement agencies. The scammer tells the victim an additional payment is required to complete their release from jail, then instructs the victim to send money using electronic payment payment applications such as Cash App or Venmo. Verbsky stressed that these calls are fraudulent. The Madison County Sheriff's Office and Madison County Jail will never contact an individual after their release to request a payment. National Bell Ringing Day takes place on the 4th of July each year. In 1963, President John F. Kennedy signed a congressional resolution that calls for bells across the United States to ring 13 times at a specific time to honor the 13 original colonies. St. Paul's Lutheran Church parishioner Ron Kramer is leading the local and area effort.
13: There's a national organization, or organized effort, I should say, to toll that bell 13 times at 2:50 Saturday afternoon. 250 times, 2:50 is the time set. Toll it 13 times for the 13 colonies.
12: Kramer's asking all Norfolk and Northeast Nebraska churches to ring their bells 13 times at 2:50 Saturday afternoon. That's news from the WJAG and Norfolk Daily News Newsroom. 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
2: There we go. I couldn't get my ears on. So, all right, away we go. Good morning, everybody. 5 minutes after 7 o'clock, and welcome into the new WJAG Morning News. By the way, welcome to July. Happy July. June is now in the rearview mirror. I can't believe that. Summer is flying by, and we are on the precipice of celebrating 250 years of freedom from the United Kingdom here in the United States of America, and a big party coming up this weekend out at Skyview Lake, as you all know. All right, coming up in this hour, Brownfield's Managing for Profit and also the Morning Livestock Report. And Mary Jane Trumper is the leader of the Nebraska State Republican Party, and their Central Committee is going to be meeting in Norfolk here in mid-August. I had a conversation with her about that yesterday, and I'm going to share that with you coming up this morning at 7:40 on the show.
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2: All right, 91 today, maybe a little breezier than it was yesterday. A south wind at about 10 to 15, that all helps. 68, the overnight low tonight, and tomorrow probably up near 90 with a slight chance for scattered storms. 69 Thursday night, scattered thunderstorms likely tomorrow night. We're looking at about a 60% chance of that. 92 on Friday, scattered thunderstorms likely early. Friday night, 68 degrees, and I hate to throw water on your parade, but Saturday we're going to see highs leveling off around 90 under partly cloudy skies and a light northwest wind at about 5 miles an hour. That's a perfect weather forecast here to celebrate America's 250 years of independence. But then Saturday night, with Sammy Kershaw and the Big Bang Boom fireworks going up at Skyview Lake and the Freedom Point celebration, well, we're looking at a better than 50-50 shot of scattered thunderstorms in the evening. So we might be sitting on pins and needles as to whether we get to go on that, but we'll see. 88 on Sunday, 65 Sunday night, 89 on Monday. All right, yesterday we hit 92 for the high, and that was a little after lunchtime. 66 our low, and officially 1/100th of an inch of rain after midnight yesterday. I really thought that we had had more, so officially from that rain night before last at the airport, maybe just a little bit better than a quarter of an inch. We had a half inch here at our studios. We had other rain gauges in Norfolk with as much as 80 hundredths in them, and we had a report out of Randolph, 240. Yeah. All right, winds yesterday out of the southeast, they were very light. 86 a normal high, 62 a normal low. 102 the record for this day in 1925, and 44 the record low in 1995. 5:58 is sunrise today and tomorrow, and setting at 9:09 tonight, 9:09 tomorrow night. Let me correct myself. Sunrise tomorrow at 5:59. So we're losing a little morning sunlight already. The days are already starting to shorten. But we still have that evening light until almost 10 after 9 before the sun goes down. Temperatures across the state, 54 was the low end here last hour, and this hour it is still 54 in Scotts Bluff and Kimball. And the warmest spot we can find is Omaha Zeppeli Airfield and Plattsmouth, both checking in at 81 already this morning. 72 in Wayne, 64 in O'Neill, 68 in Albion, and 72s in both Columbus and Norfolk. Always online at WJEG.com. 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
17: Producers are concerned land use pressures will impact Midwest farmland values. I'm Erin Anderson, and this is Managing for Profit on Brownfield. Michael Langemeyer, director of Purdue Center for Commercial Agriculture, says producers are concerned continued development will impact the ag land market. We'll find out more right after this on Brownfield. Many farmers are getting a jump start on planning fungicide applications this season. FMC Technical Service Manager Madison Wozniak says one of the best ways to control tar spot is selecting multiple modes of action.
18: The more modes of action, the better, and that's for a multitude of reasons, one being good resistance management, but also increasing our spectrum of control.
17: Wozniak tells Brownfield fungicide timing is one of the most difficult decisions a grower has to make.
18: You don't necessarily have to spray right at VTR1. Holding off until R2, R3 has been a very efficacious application timing, especially if diseases like tar spot or southern rust end up moving in late. Something like Adastrio, we've seen that that unique combination of active ingredients provides a very strong level of broad-spectrum control.
17: To learn more, visit your local FMC retailer or adastrio.ag.fmc.com. An ag economist says some producers are concerned continued development will impact the ag land market. Michael Langemeyer is the director of Purdue Center for Commercial Agriculture. He tells Brownfield, producers surveyed in the latest Ag Economy Barometer survey say development pressures will likely make land values trend higher.
19: This was the biggest surprise of the survey, I would say, is usually the index of current conditions is closely linked to the Farm Capital Investment Index, and it was this month, but it's also usually closely linked to short-term land value expectations. And this month, they moved in opposite directions. And so that's a little puzzling. When we asked people the most important factors impacting land values right now, by far and away, the most important factor was alternative investments. Outside interest in agricultural land outside of the agricultural community, and I've also heard that anecdotally that is the case, that there's quite a bit of interest in farmland besides farmers, and so that leads me to believe that that's helping support land values at this time, because usually when you have weak income like this, you see downward pressure on land values and cash rents. The percent that say we're heading in the right direction has really slipped. If you look at from July 2025 to December 2025, it was not uncommon for 70 to 75% of the people, respondents to say we're heading in the right direction. That dipped to 52% in April, and so it was 57% the month before. And so this slippage actually predates the Iran conflict, but the Iran conflict accelerated this slippage. And so now we're about half and half, and this, again, will be a question that we'll repeat in the June and July survey to see if we have further slippage, thinking that we're heading in the right direction or on the wrong track.
17: Langemeyer says higher interest rates and lower net farm income are also currently influencing ag land values. The barometer is a nationwide measure of the health of the U.S. agricultural economy and surveys 400 agricultural producers on economic sentiment each month. I'm Erin Anderson, and this is Managing for Profit on Brownfield.
2: 7:13 on the WJT Morning News. It's Jeffrey Steffen behind the golden styrofoam microphone. A little shower here in downtown Norfolk this morning here. About enough to get the streets wet. Maybe a little bit wetter than that. You see a few puddles out there. That was nice. Cool things off a little bit. How about this? Nebraska Attorney General Mike Hilgers on Tuesday signed off on the constitutionality of regulations from the State Medical Cannabis Commission. A key step toward final approval. Hilgers, who has opposed the creation of the regulatory commission and questioned the legality of its existence, said in a Tuesday letter that his review does not imply my support or opposition to the regulations as a policy matter. As to constitutionality, I conclude that the medical cannabis regulations do not clearly violate the state or federal constitutions on their face, he said. The regulations now go to Nebraska Governor Jim Pillen, who will need to act by July the 11th to prevent any lapse for current temporary regulations. The emergency set, the same as the more formal guidelines that Pillen will now review, expires July 15th. Should Pillen sign, the more formal set of rules would then take effect 5 days after him signing it. Laura Strimple, a spokesperson for Pillen, told the Nebraska Examiner the governor will be reviewing and taking action on these regulations in the coming days. So there you go for those of you who are following that. All right. It's 7:15 at WJAG. We're going to talk about National Hot Dog Month coming up in a little bit. And for those of you who are worried about AI taking a bunch of your jobs, well, maybe your worries are a little premature. Hang on, we'll get to that. The Brownfield Morning Livestock Report is brought to you by Providence Medical Center.
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21: 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Good morning, I'm Megan Grebner with your Brownfield Livestock Market Report. Direct cash cattle trade activity was quiet again Tuesday. Bids and asking prices didn't surface. Show lists this week are mixed, higher in Kansas, somewhat lower in Nebraska and Colorado, and down in Texas. Significant trade volumes expected sometime Wednesday or Thursday. At the Tina Livestock Market in Missouri, steer calves weighing less than 550 pounds had few comparisons. Steers, 550 to 650 pounds, sold as much as $12 higher. Feeder steers weighing more than 650 pounds sold with a higher undertone. Heifer calves were mostly steady on a light test, and feeder heifers were not well tested. The USDA says demand was solid. Medium and large one feeder steers, 603 to 623 pounds, brought 450 to 464.50. Feeder steers, 901 to 917 pounds, brought 353.25 to 357.35. Medium and large one feeder heifers, 503 to 537 pounds, brought 425 to $460. Fox beef closed mixed with solid and light demand for moderate offerings. Choice up $1.72 at $393.16. Select was $2.50 lower at $371.68. Estimated cattle slaughter was 110,000 head, even on the weekend, down more than 11,000 on the year. Cash hogs had no comparison, but a solid negotiated run. Processors were definitely more aggressive in their procurement efforts Tuesday. The market's been largely focused on demand globally. There have been some bright spots, but there are still lingering concerns about long-term strength. With summer grilling season in full swing, domestic demand could see a boost, especially as pork remains a very competitively priced protein in the retail space. Bears and gilts at the National Daily Direct had a weighted average of 97.58. The Iowa, Minnesota, and the Western Corn Belt both had weighted averages of 97.73. Pork values closed sharply lower, down 217 at 95.49. Bellies, loins, ribs, hams, and butts were all down. and estimated hog slaughter was 479,000 head, down 7,000 on the week and up about 8,000 on the year. At the CME, live and feeder cattle closed lower, waiting on direct business to develop, and lean hog futures finished the day mixed on end-of-the-month spread adjustments. I'm Megan Grebner, Brownfield Ag News.
0: Hey, are you driving high right now? 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
2: 719 on the WJG Morning News. 91 the high today, 68 tonight, 90 tomorrow. I hate to even bring this up, but Saturday night during Big Bang Boom, we got a better than 50-50 shot for thunderstorm activity. So thunderstorms and fireworks don't match up very well here. So anyway, you'll want to pay attention to the weather come Saturday. We're at 70 degrees right now, and Libby McKay joins us from the Elkhorn Valley Museum for her monthly chat. It's first Wednesday. You know, when the first of the month hits on a Wednesday, that kind of sneaks up on us, doesn't it, Libby?
22: It does. It does.
2: I was so glad that she showed up here. I knew this was the day she was supposed to be here, and usually I text her a day ahead of time, and then that just got away from me. So glad you showed up. She's good. She watches the calendar. So
22: ideal.
2: Let's talk about this weekend, the Independence Day weekend, because we've got special hours.
22: Yes. So we are open that Friday. I know a lot of places around town are closed on the 3rd, but we are open our normal hours on Friday. We are closed on the 4th, but you can come see me at the farmer's market if you really want to. I will be
2: there. Are they having the farmer's market on the 4th?
22: Okay. Yeah, the farmer's market's going on. I think the hope is that people will come down and shop and then watch the parade and do the things. But yeah. Right. And then Sunday, we have those summer hours that we just started last month, and we'll be open 1 to 5 on Sunday. So draw firecrackered out, but want an air-conditioned place to be where maybe there's no rain inside.
2: Yeah.
22: Depending on what it looks like.
2: Air-conditioning more than anything.
22: Yeah, yeah.
2: Do you get good traffic in the summer on Sunday afternoons?
22: So this is our first summer doing that, and it's been pretty decent. We've had anywhere from like 6 to 15 on a Sunday afternoon, and I think that momentum hopefully will just continue to build as people are traveling around or looking for something to do when they have family in town for the summer and things like that. So,
2: Edible Artifacts is coming up on July the 10th.
22: Yes.
2: If you've never tried this, you ought to give this a whirl. So you're going to focus on the 1960s this time,
22: right? Yes. Yep. This installment will be the 60s. And so just like other ones, I'll have a 3-course meal, and we'll try and find a non-alcoholic beverage from that same time period that will be popular.
2: Kool-Aid. My vote is Kool-Aid.
22: Yes. And I might do it again. So Kool-Aid was invented in the 20s, so that was our special beverage a couple months ago when we did the 1920s meal.
2: Right.
22: But Kool-Aid, I feel like we always had it in our fridge when I was growing up in the 80s and 90s, too. So I think it just never goes away.
2: The marketing of it. And I remember myself. Yeah. You know, the Kool-Aid man. How long has the Kool-Aid man been around? You know, maybe you could work it there, because that seemed to have been a thing that came along in the 60s and 70s.
22: I think it was the late 60s, early 70s is when we start to see the Kool-Aid man making
2: an appearance.
22: Yeah, when
2: we sat
22: around and I could be wrong. So if anybody from the Hastings Museum is listening, I could be wrong, and feel free to correct me, because they would know for sure.
2: They would know, because, you know, I remember that watching Saturday morning cartoons, and I know that's a distant memory but you have to be of a certain generation to know that we got up on Saturday mornings and we watched cartoons. We didn't have cartoons on 24/7. There was no cartoon channel back in those days. We had it rough.
22: We did.
2: We had to wait till Saturday mornings to watch cartoons. So. But you really don't know what you're going to serve yet, other than
22: Jell-O. I know something with Jell-O, because Jell-O, much like Kool-Aid, since it was since its inception, has been used in a variety of ways. So mm-hmm. I'm probably going to do some sort of Jell-O dessert. You know, since it is so close to the 4th, there are a few that are very patriotic inspired. So that's the angle I'm taking there.
2: All right, so that's July 10th. What comes up after that?
22: So we also in July have a new school age program. So for that, you know, 6 to 10 elementary age kiddos called See, Think, Wonder. And so we're going to take various photographs or artifacts and we're going to look at them and let them ask just whatever questions pop into their mind and talk about them. And then we're going to incorporate some sort of hands-on activity with that as well. Yeah.
2: Do you guys do anything with the Madison County Fair?
22: You know, we have not. We've done some stuff with, like, the extension office and with the 4-H'ers and things like that, but not with the fair directly. It's now that you say that, I'm like, yeah, we've not done anything directly with the fair before. So,
2: just a thought, because that's always a big July event here in Northeast Nebraska. Okay.
22: Yes.
2: Anything else coming up yet in the month of July?
22: You know, we're just doing the things. We have actually an exhibit that'll be going up this week that talks a little bit about the history of Big Bang Boom as well.
2: That sounds unique and interesting. So what's that look like?
22: So we're going to have some photographs, some stories about Carlisle's involvement in that and sort of how it evolved from the JCs into what it is today, which is this.
2: That's right. I remember the JCs were basically the organization that made that work. I think they had a big sponsorship from Shopko, if anybody remembers Shopko.
22: Yes, yeah.
2: Back in the day. So, nice little history lesson on that, for sure.
22: Yeah,
2: okay.
22: Yeah.
2: So, once again, those summer hours at the Okern Valley Museum?
22: Yep. So, it's Tuesday through Saturday from 10 until 5, and then Sundays from 1 until 5. And those hours are through Labor Day weekend.
2: All right. And always find them online at?
22: ElkhornValleyMuseum.org. And we're on Facebook.
2: Yeah, and again, the special Sunday hours. Don't forget about that.
22: Yeah,
2: okay. Happy July.
22: Yes, you too.
2: Always great to see you. We'll talk to her again next month. 7:25 on the WJG Morning News. Pat's coming up next. We have sports on the way.
3: 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We went through some rough times with massive inventory shortages and high prices, and I was thinking it was impossible for things to change. Well, I am proud to share some amazing news with you. Great car deals are

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4: Well, it's kind of our Hall of Fame show, let's call it that, today as the 2026 Nebraska Football Hall of Fame class is set, with seven former players from across the state set to be inducted later this year. Representing the Big Red will be Charles Fryer, Jim Scott, Corey Schlesinger, Corey Ross, Levante David, and the late Sam Fultz. Joe Plananski, a two-time All-American tight end at Chatham State, was selected as this year's state college inductee. Former head coach Frank Solich will receive the Nebraska Football Hall of Fame Legend Award, while Kent Pavelka, who was part of the Husker football broadcast team for two decades, was named recipient of the Lyle Bremser Special Merit Award. The 2026 class will officially be inducted on September 4th. Up in Wayne, a former Wayne State athlete is set to receive some recognition himself, as Troy Privnow was selected as the 10th Wildcat to be inducted into the NSIC Hall of Fame. A Scribner-Snyder graduate, Privnow played 5 years at Wayne State from 2004 to 2008. During his senior campaign, he became the school's first All-American honoree since Brad Otis in 1993, after leading the team in sacks at 14, tackles for loss, forced fumbles, fumble recoveries, and helping lead the Wildcats to a 9-3 record, along with the team's only NCAA Division II playoff berth. Jordan Larson, she picked up another national honor as the former Nebraska standout was inducted into the NFHS National High School Hall of Fame back on Monday out in Utah. A native of Hooper, Larson joined the Big Red following a standout career at Loganview, helping lead the Huskers to the 2006 national title, and most recently just wrapped up a pro career with Love Nebraska back in spring. Speaking during the press conference before the ceremony, Larson was grateful for the opportunities she received and also never really thought, come from small-town Hooper, she'd ever get to this point.
5: I never imagined myself leaving the state of Nebraska, and to be where I've been and to have experienced the people, I mean, just the cultures, and I don't know, you don't realize what's out there until you actually try, and I think from a young age I was always so scared. I was scared to leave. I was scared to leave what I knew, but the greatest blessing that my parents really did was push me and go and try and experience. Home will always be there. It'll be there whenever you want it.
4: In Legion baseball action from yesterday, we'll start with our two area juniors games. Albion Cornerstone Bank rolled the Tri-County Titans 18-3, while Creighton Bloomfield Wausau downed the O'Neill Irish 12-2. In the senior side, starting with the Ralph Bishop League quarterfinals, Equity Bank out of Pender blitz Lakeview Bank of the Valley 19-7. Hardington shut out Post 81 Bull Sinks Wakefield 8-0. Wayne Rolling Hill Supply beat Plainview 3-0. And the West Point Senior Bombers came out with an 8-2 win over Arlington. Other games saw Albion cruise by the Tri-County Titans 10-2, while the O'Neill Irish are 3-1 winners over Creighton Bloomfield Wausau. And that's a look at sports this morning.
3: All right, brought to you by our Sportscasters Club here at 7:29. Time now for a look at the news on the half hour. 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

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Food is prepared on site in our kitchen by an experienced staff, which makes serving hot, fresh food an easier task. Comments from a guest who attended a recent business event. It was awesome. My room was amazing. The food was fabulous. The staff, very friendly and helpful. I was there for a conference, which can sometimes overwhelm a facility. Not in this case. The Norfolk Lodge and Suites was fantastic. Thank you to all the staff who give of themselves to carry out our mission statement, to love and serve our guests.

0: Next, I'm CJ Papa. The maiden voyage for President Trump.
1: President Trump today is going to the opening of the Teddy Roosevelt Presidential Library in North Dakota, and this is going to be his first ever ride on the new Air Force One.
0: New to plane, a gift from Qatar. The Gulf nation, the backdrop for continued indirect talks aimed at steering Iran to a peace deal. Another Democratic Socialist wins a primary, this time in Colorado. 29-year-old Maylot Quiroz defeats incumbent Congress. A voice of the village people silenced.
2: Victor Willis, frontman for the Village People, often performed as a helmeted police officer to some of the group's biggest hits, many co-written by him, including Macho Man in the Navy and YMCA.
0: Fox's Lillian Wu, he dies after what the group said was a short but aggressive illness. He was 74. 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
3: Moderate rain shower here in downtown Norfolk, and some moderate showers on the way here at 7:32. Time for a look at the news. We say good morning to Paul Hughes.
4: Good morning, Jeff. Good morning, everyone. Two people were killed in a head-on collision south of Dakota City on Monday. The Dakota Star reports that according to the Dakota County Sheriff's Office, the accident happened near the intersection of 210th Street and Highway 77 shortly before 7:30 a.m. A northbound Chevrolet Malibu collided with a southbound Ford Edge. Both drivers were killed in the collision. The Madison County Board of Commissioners heard a report on Tuesday on the process of hiring a new City of Norfolk and Norfolk Area Economic Director. Board Chairman Troy Euler told Newstalk WJAG some of the qualities they're looking for in that position.
5: Helping establish businesses all the way to recruitment and retention, you know, of new businesses coming in. You know, there's a certain amount of housing that goes along with economic development today. Some of those things. And I think that person's got to help us be the eyes and ears on projects to make sure that we're coming out ahead in the end as the city and the county, and that you know, we don't have a developer coming in and it's just kind of taking advantage of us.
4: The two entities are working together to find a replacement for Candace Alder, who left the post in March. That's news from the WJAG and Norfolk Daily News newsroom. For those stories and more, go to WJAG.com.
3: And by the way, this morning to Paul, we want to say...
6: Happy birthday!
3: Yes.
4: That's very nice.
3: July the 1st. Not only is it Paul's birthday, but it's his brother Peter's birthday, too.
4: Yeah, my twin brother. Believe it or not, we have the same birthday.
3: There's two of them running around, folks. I'm here to tell you. Well, happy birthday to you. Well,
4: thanks,
3: Jim. And,
4: appreciate it.
3: He will be on our celebrity list coming up here shortly.
4: By the way, there's treats in the break room.
3: There are.
4: What did
3: you bring?
4: I brought cookies.
3: There you go. Okay, I'm sure you made them, too.
4: Yeah, I had this friend named Walmart slaving over the...
3: Maybe we would get, like, Spanish cookies from your wife or something like that.
4: Oh, nothing that good.
3: Well, okay, it is National Hot Dog Month now, officially.
4: Yeah.
3: July is National Hot Dog... There are some tips on dog etiquette from the National Hot Dog and Sausage Council. I had no idea these existed.
4: There's a dog etiquette?
3: Yes, hot dog etiquette from the National Hot Dog and Sausage Council, and I want to give you a few of these because none of this is made up. All right?
4: It's all true.
3: It's all true.
4: Yeah.
3: All right, number one, always put your toppings on the hot dog, not the bun. Have you ever seen these people?
4: If I want to put my topping on the bun, I'm going to do it. I don't. What do they have, the hot dog police?
3: Yeah, you're going to throw the hot dog flag on you.
4: Yeah.
3: I know these. I see they pick up the bun and they put the ketchup and then the mustard all over the bun and then they put the hot dog in there. Wrong. Condiment should be applied in the following order.
4: Oh, heaven. Okay.
3: Wet toppings like mustard and chili go first, then chunky toppings like relish, onions, and sauerkraut, then the shredded cheese.
4: Man, I am already mouth-watering right now.
3: Use paper napkins and paper plates. Never use cloth napkins or china when eating hot dogs. Apparently hot dogs are too blue-collar for the uppity people who use china.
4: Yeah.
3: Like this and how the third. A hot dog should be eaten in no more than 5 bites.
4: Count those?
3: Yes. You don't nibble on a hot dog. You bite into it.
4: Yeah.
3: Shouldn't take you 5 bites. If it's a normal dog, I don't know if this is still the case. Every Major League Baseball park has a specialty in their concession stands. And for years, the Kansas City Royals, it was the Polish dog. It was big, long. I mean, it was a foot long. You couldn't eat that in five bites. After the age of 18, the use of ketchup is frowned upon by the council.
4: Yeah, you know, we had a guy that used to work here who was from Chicago, and he was very adamant that you don't put on a Chicago hot dog.
3: Yeah, I think you'd be accosted at Fenway Park in Boston if you tried to put ketchup on your red hot. They don't even call them hot dogs; they
4: Fenway
3: call them red
4: Franks,
3: hot.
4: So they call them, yeah.
3: What do they call them?
4: Fenway Franks.
3: Fenway Franks. Yeah. Yeah, I remember the only time I've ever been to Fenway was the early 90s, and this guy comes down the road, he's yelling, "Red hats!
4: Get your red hats!" Yeah.
3: So I thought he was selling that little cinnamon candy that we eat every year on Valentine's Day. I'm like, you're selling hot dogs. The red hats here, son. The red hats here. So there you go. And then if you have toppings on your fingers after you eat your hot dog, the council encourages you to lick the fingers.
4: No napkins, especially no cloth napkins.
3: Yeah, you don't waste a napkin on that.
4: Not even a paper napkin.
3: Yeah, and never drink wine with your hot dog. Beer, soda, lemonade, iced tea.
4: Even really cheap wine like box wine that's kind of blue collar type of deal.
3: No, they say never.
4: Judges,
3: yeah. Never. What's the best hot dog brand?
4: Roggy Dogs.
3: The good answer. The website artofmanliness.com tried 8 nationally known brands and came up with the top 3. Number 3, Ballpark Angus.
4: Oh yeah, beef hot dog.
3: Yeah,
4: you gotta love those.
3: Never had one of those. Number 2, Kirkland. I think I've had Kirkland. And then the Oscar Mayer Jumbo Beef. So beef seems to be the word with hot. So anyway, just thought you guys would like to know here on National Hot Dog Month and Paul Hughes' birthday, ladies and gentlemen.
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7: Sunshine mixed with clouds at times today, with daytime highs approaching 92. South winds 10 to 15 miles per hour. Partly cloudy skies again tonight. Slight chance for storms. Lows level off around 68. Slight chance for storms tomorrow. High of 90. I'm meteorologist Paul Trombley for News Talk WJGAM 780 and 105.9 FM. Right now, 70.
3: Yeah, Paul's birthday is right up there with none other than Jamie Farr, Corporal Klinger. Corporal Klinger is still with us today.
8: Fences aren't just boundaries.
3: I'm not done yet. Corporal Klinger, Jamie Farr, 92 years old today. And Debbie Harry, the lead vocalist of Blondie, 81 years old today. Dan Aykroyd, 74. You see, Paul is in good company here. Pamela Anderson, the actress, model from Baywatch, 59 years old today. Melissa Peterman from Young Sheldon, 55 years old today. And Hillary Burton, the actress from One Tree Hill, she was also a former MTV host, 44 years old today. So if it's your special day today, a happy birthday to you.
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3: Hey, welcome back into the new WJG Morning News. Mary Jane Trumper joins us. She is the chair of the Nebraska Republican Party. Mary Jane, thank you for joining us here, and good morning.
10: Well, good morning to you, and thank you for having me.
3: Well, I called her because I wanted to chat a little bit about an event coming up in Norfolk in mid-August, and we're going to get to that. But I also got some inside information here that Mary Jane was invited to the White House this past weekend. So what can you tell us about that?
10: Well, the state chairmen of the Republican parties across the nation were invited to a reception at the White House last Friday evening. My first time as a invited guest to the White House, so I was quite excited. And, of course, the House of the People is beautiful on the inside, and everything was just top-notch, and really enjoyed the time there. The president came and spoke with us. I had an opportunity to speak with Cabinet Member Kelly Loeffler, who's head of the SBA and who I'm a fan of. She has really aggressively gone after fraud people, mm-hmm. People committing fraud against the United States. And so it was very exciting.
3: You know, that's a story that's kind of taken a backseat here as of late. I don't know if that's a good thing or a bad thing. It's almost famous, the fraud that was uncovered in Minnesota. There's several other states where fraud is being discovered, like California. And I don't know, is it good or bad that we're not hearing about this? Just because we're not hearing about it doesn't mean that that effort isn't still underway.
10: I believe the effort is very active, and I believe the DOJ is investigating many avenues of fraud. And so I think that there will only be more uncovered. And this fraud that's been perpetrated on the American taxpayer is horrendous, and we have to put a stop to it.
3: Yeah, man, especially in the healthcare industry. So, well, that's cool. So, when you have gatherings like this with the president, I assume that most of that stays behind closed doors for now, and they release what you guys talked about in due time.
10: Yes, exactly right. And we had a meeting earlier in the day at the Republican National Committee and spoke together as a group. And there are some things that are in the works that I'm not at liberty to speak about, but will be forthcoming in the days with an announcement from the president.
3: I understand. Okay, so we will we'll sit by and wait for that. Now, on the state level, there is going to be a gathering here in Norfolk, August 14th and 15th, of the Nebraska State Central Committee. This will be on August 14th and 15th. So describe that weekend and what happens.
10: Well, the day of the 14th, which is a Friday, we have an executive committee meeting, which is representatives from across the state that are on our executive committee, and we meet to review policies and to just discuss what is going on in the state. And then that evening, we typically have a booster club event where people that contribute to the party are invited to a gathering, and we're in the mix of planning that now. We wanted to come to what we do is every we have three meetings a year, and we have one in each of the congressional districts, and it was time for CD1 to have its meeting. And so we're working with Congressman Flood as the representative of that congressional district and planning this, and very excited to be back in Norfolk.
3: Well, that's cool. And then the next day, on the 15th, it's a convention. That's going to be at the Devitts Conference Center. This is more of an open meeting here on the 15th.
10: Well, it's not open to the press, but it is open to the members and their guests and substitutes for members that can't come. But we have a representative body from across the that is elected across the state that come and represent their districts or sub-districts within Nebraska, mm-hmm. and we do business. And so the way that it works is I'm the state chairman, but I have an executive committee, so I'm not enthroned. You know, if my executive committee can overrule me at any time, and then we take things, policies, or maybe amendments to our constitution, our state Nebraska Republican constitution, and resolutions and those sorts of things, and we present them to the state central committee meeting, who can choose or overrule whatever the executive committee has done. So we work together as a team and very much a representative body.
3: Talk about some of the priority issues that you're going to be discussing.
10: Well, during this election cycle, of course, politics will be part of it, and political planning and executing our political plan. So we'll review all of those. And then we have whatever amendments to the Constitution that we may present to the body, and they will vote on those, whether to accept or reject or to amend, whatever. And then we have resolutions are presented by the body, and those are discussed and either adopted or not adopted. So there's quite a bit of business that goes on, but we do this three times a year, and we're able to get quite a bit of business done.
3: Okay. So if there are folks listening to this and they're registered Republicans, are they able to come to that second day on August the 15th?
10: We do have some guest spots. We don't have a lot. It's really limited by the size of the venue. And so we do allow guests to register. You have to be a registered Republican to attend. And but people are invited as guests.
3: Okay, there are invited guests to this. Well, I just thought it would be interesting for you to kind of describe what all happens to this to our listeners, because I think a lot of this stuff goes on, we don't see it, and then all of a sudden an election is here, and the party is discussing certain things here, certain things there. We don't know where this all came from, but this is really maybe more about keeping everybody on the same page more than anything else, is it not?
10: Absolutely. So, you know, we have a theme that we started at our convention in June 6th, actually started earlier than that, but we've been carrying it throughout this year. And the theme is Together We Win. And as you know, Republicans have varied opinions on a variety of subjects, and we don't always agree with each other. So this is a time that we can kind of hash out where we all stand together and get on the same page. And so that's so extremely important. And as I remind people, you know, nobody agrees 100% of the time, but if that were the criteria, none of us would be married.
3: Or wouldn't be married very long.
10: Well, wouldn't be married very long, correct.
3: Well, I mean, it is, because we had this conversation yesterday on the air about how it would seem on, I don't mean to pick on the Democratic Party, but you see the extreme left really taking over that party, and the folks who are in the middle, you know, like Fetterman in Pennsylvania, I mean, right. you don't dare speak up against the extreme left of the party, the Bernie Sanders wing, or, you know, you're going to get whacked, to use a term, metaphorically speaking. And I just never think that that's healthy, but it just seems like people gasp when somebody within their own party disagrees with somebody at the top of the party. And to me, like you said, you got to have these discussions, and you don't have to all agree on something, but we do have to come to a consensus on some things.
10: Correct. And, you know, the Republicans, I think, are stronger because we do disagree. So we're forced on a daily basis to defend our opinions. And so that helps, because then we're able to go out into the public and defend those opinions. Mm-hmm. And, there, you know, it's good, healthy differences, and they need to be discussed, and we're not going to all agree. But that's okay, you know, so nobody in the Republican Party is afraid to complain, trust me.
3: No, yeah, I'm probably the chief complainer. That's my job every morning here, is to complain about things, and that's what I do. But, you know, sometimes the folks on the left actually try to use that as a weapon against the Republicans. Oh, they can't agree on anything over there, so vote for us. It almost does become a tool. I agree with you. I think it's a powerful tool that sharpens our blade. Iron sharpens iron, and I think that's what's going on inside the party. Whereas on the other side, is it not going to be interesting to watch to see what happens in this midterm election year with the Democratic Party, and even further down the road in the 2028 presidential election, where you're seeing Democratic socialists winning elections in other states, namely New York? I mean, look at their mayor. Is that going to work on a national level? What do you see happening over the next 2 years?
10: I see the effort being made to make it a national effort. And, you know, you hear the saying about a wolf in sheep's clothing, and people that are presumably independent, that seems to be a tactic that's being tried here drastically in Nebraska.
3: I mean, we're
10: not
3: the only
10: wiser than that.
3: And we're not the only state where that's happening. This is kind of becoming
11: not.
3: A trend and a thing across the country, that there are a lot of independents running for offices, and they are presenting themselves as an independent. And I don't know, to me, if you're independent, fence sitters is what I call them, you don't know what camp they're in, and I don't know. For me, I can't vote for that, but it's something to definitely keep an eye on. And it's going to be really interesting. Do you have any polling, or can you share any polling that some of the polls that Dan Osborne's campaign is putting out on Senator Ricketson, what that race actually looks like? They are claiming it's very, very close. Is it?
11: Well, I think every race is close, and you have to always run a race as if you're behind. And so I would just say that the Democrats are notorious for putting out polling to help with their fundraising. And you'll see from fundraising that the Democrats definitely have an edge. They have a lot of money that comes in from out of state that people are willing to invest in states like Nebraska. Democrats are willing to invest in states like Nebraska, working to overturn our Republican majority. And so we have to be very cautious about polling in general, but we should all be running races as if we're behind and never take anything for granted. We can't take the people's vote for granted, and we have to get our message out.
3: Very good. Hey, I'm out of time, Mary Jane, but we appreciate your time. Mary Jane Trumper, the Nebraska State Republican Chair, chatting with us about the State Central Committee meetings coming to Norfolk on the 14th and 15th of August. And I think we just got cut off with her, but that's okay. Our time is up, and we must move on. Thank you so much to Ms. Trumper for joining us on the show today.
12: 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The second you start typing, a chatbot tells you what you want to hear. 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
3: 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Buying a car? Oh, stressful, but wouldn't it be nice if somebody could just find you the vehicle you wanted? 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On the corner for used cars in Norfolk, 13th and Norfolk Avenue, and Pat returns for National Sports.
13: Thanks, Jeff. We'll go to the NBA with the free agency kicking off with a bang yesterday as LeBron James told the Los Angeles Lakers that they can move on without him as he plans to play an unprecedented 24th season elsewhere. James earned another, a four-time champion, a four-time MVP. James earned another All-Star status after averaging nearly 21.7 assists and 6 rebounds on nearly 52% shooting last season. The soon-to-be 42-year-old, however, has not indicated if this upcoming year will be his last or not. not. Staying in L.A., the Clippers have agreed to trade all NBA forward Kawhi Leonard back to Toronto for Brandon Ingram, Grady Dick, unprotected first-round picks in 2031 and 2033, a 2027 first-round pick swap, and two second-round picks, sources told ESPN yesterday. The deal marks a return to Canada for Leonard, who led the Raptors to an NBA title in 2019, winning Finals MVP in the process after averaging 28.5 points per game in their victory over Golden State. On the MLB docket from yesterday, the White Sox laid down the Orioles 9-3. The Phillies shut out the Pirates 8-0. Rangers doubled up the Guardians 4-2. It was the Tigers over the Yankees 9-3. Mets beat the Blue Jays 3-0. Nationals down the Red Sox 8-1. It's the Cardinals over the Braves 5-3. Brewers beat the Reds 7-2. It's the Rays over the Royals 10-4. Cubs survived the Padres 9-7. It's the Astros over the Twins 6-4. Marlins blitzed the Rockies 14-3. Mariners beat the Angels 8-3. It's the Dodgers over the Athletics 9-3. And the Diamondbacks are 8-2 winners over the Giants. Finally, in Major League Baseball, Kevin O'Malley, a former part owner of the San Diego Padres and Suns, grandson of former L.A. Dodgers owner Walter O'Malley and son of President Peter O'Malley, passed away yesterday due to complications of sepsis while in hospice care. O'Malley was 50 years old. And that's a look at sports this morning.
3: And finally, if you're worried that your company is going to be hiring less because of AI, well, guess what? Companies hired more after heavily investing in AI tools, according to a study published yesterday. The study found that employers that adopted AI actually hired faster than their counterparts that did not. AI-forward companies expanded headcount by 10.2% in the 24 months after adopting AI. So it's not all lost, folks. There's still going to be jobs out there. All right, get out there and make it a great day here. Stay dry. These morning showers are very, very nice. They're not expected to last, and we'll see a high somewhere in the 90s. And right now, with rain coming down, 72 degrees. Have a great day.
14: 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By Clarkson, Nebraska, Spencer Kutera, they'll be selling a 1998 Genie S85 4x4 boom lift. Hutto Grain from Galena, Kansas, will sell a 2016 Kenworth T680 day cab semi-truck tractor, a John Deere 2510 anhydrous applicator. They have a 2018 John Deere 2230 field cultivator, a 2017 Landall 7450 49-foot vertical tillage tool, plus a tube-line nitro tandem axle manure spreader, and many more items. Jim Steffens by Auburn, Nebraska, will sell his John Deere 9500 series combine with a 6-row 30 corn head. Robert Folkert by Davenport, Nebraska, will sell a 1986 Chevrolet Corvette two-door coupe. Fowler Farms by Emporia, Kansas. They have 46 items, including a John Deere 8100 mechanical front tractor. There are a lot of items selling today, and it starts at 9 o'clock this morning Central Time. Dial up the Big Iron website. You still have time to contact the Big Iron rep or the seller for more information. Thank you very much for bidding and buying on Big Iron.
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15: It was a foreign gift that President Trump accepted. I'm Dave Anthony, Fox News. And it's a plane that Air Force One now for President Trump.
16: They just completed it. They made it appropriate for a president. That means the security and all of the different bells and whistles.
15: That was the president on the plane that Qatar donated before boarding it for his first flight. He'll go to North Dakota for the dedication of the Teddy Roosevelt Presidential Library. And before leaving, the president also said,
16: the denuclearization of Iran is moving along well. They've had very good meetings, and we'll see.
17: His special envoys are in Qatar for a second day of Iran talks through mediators while in the Strait of Hormuz. A ship ran aground using a route not approved by Iran, which keeps trying to control passage through the key shipping lane. Another socialist wins a Democratic primary, this time in Colorado.
18: We will not wait to take the fight to Donald Trump and the oligarchy.
17: Maylot Quiros defeated a congresswoman who's been in the House longer than Quiros has been alive. Diana DeGette was first elected in 1996, the year before Quiros was born. She's expected to win that seat now in November in a heavily Democratic Denver district. Her win comes a week after two socialists primaried two Democratic congressmen out in New York. Republicans still hope to keep control of Congress, and they're planning a midterm convention.
19: There won't be any formal nominations like a presidential year. The midterm convention in Dallas, September 9th and 10th, after all the primaries are held, it's more like a rally to get out the vote in November. President Trump calls it a truly historic event to celebrate the great American comeback.
17: That's Fox's Chris Foster. After the Supreme Court refused to consider a Trump appeal in a civil case, author E. Jean Carroll has asked a New York judge to force the president to pay her $5 million. That was the jury verdict in her lawsuit that accused the president of sexually abusing her decades ago and defaming her, denying the accusations. 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
4: From the WJAG and Norfolk Daily News newsroom, I'm Paul Hughes. A Norfolk man could face up to a 3-year prison sentence in connection to a March domestic incident in Newman Grove. According to the Norfolk Daily News, 25-year-old Taryn Nelson pleaded guilty on Monday to assault by strangulation in Madison County District Court. In exchange for Nelson's plea, the Madison County Attorney's Office dismissed misdemeanor charges of third-degree domestic assault and negligent child abuse. The prosecution will not make an argument at sentencing, which is scheduled for September 17th. As America prepares to celebrate its 250th birthday, six military veterans are bicycling across the country as part of a 3,700-mile journey to support veterans after they leave the military. The rides are expected to reach the halfway point of their trip in northeast Nebraska around the 4th of July. They began in the nation's capital in May and are expected to arrive in Battle Creek on July 3rd before joining Independence Day celebrations in Norfolk. Ryan Chow, president of the Rails to Trails Conservancy, explained the ride is part of Warrior Expeditions, a program connecting veterans with outdoor adventures. The route follows the Great American Rail Trail, which is planned to eventually stretch across 12 states and Washington, D.C.
23: Warrior Expeditions is a wonderful organization, and they connect veterans with epic outdoor adventures as a way to both kind of cope and reconcile with post-traumatic stress disorder and really kind of explore their own physical and mental health and wellness.
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7: Daytime highs approaching 92 today. Under partly cloudy skies, winds out of the south, 10 to 15 miles per hour. Partly cloudy skies tonight, slight chance of thunderstorms, lows level off around 68. Slight chance for storms tomorrow. Daytime highs approaching 90, a blend of clouds and sun. I'm meteorologist Paul Frobley for News Talk WJAG AM 780 at 105.9 FM. Right now, 66.
6: 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It's Brian Kilmeade.
0: So glad you're there. It's the Brian Kilmeade Show. We're back from Washington, D.C. for at least a couple of days. Then we go to Liberty State Park in New Jersey. We'll be live there leading up to July 4th, our 250th birthday. Jonathan Turley standing by. I want him to break down all the decisions from the Supreme Court justices. And Rob Blagojevich at the bottom of the hour. We have a special coming out on Fox Nation on his very unique career. So just got to remind you, we got our own YouTube channel now. Everyone's talking about it. Go to youtube.com/@TheBrianKilmeadeShow. And you can always listen to us on the Fox News app if you're not in our family of affiliates or have to leave from your hometown. So let's get to the big three before we get to Jonathan.
1: Number three. I think that he's appropriately using strategic patience. The Iranians have demonstrated that they only respond to force. They like this kind of no agreement zone that we're in right now.
0: I agree, and that is Colonel Mike Jernigan. Talks going nowhere as Trump listens to all options in Iran. Big story in the Wall Street Journal today. His challenge, keep energy prices down, but continue to show Iran who is in charge.
1: Number two.
2: What we are witnessing is an independent court, a court that continues to follow principle, not politics. Now, that doesn't mean that you can't be upset with the outcome on things like birthright citizenship.
0: Jonathan Turley, who I'd love to speak to in 3 minutes, Supreme Court makes some big decisions. Both sides are celebrating and complaining.
1: Number one.
5: We got a lot of fire under their asses because for far too long they've just collected paychecks from corporations and wealthy mega donors and haven't really done much. So this movement has a lot of momentum for that reason because people are desperate for some change.
0: Well, put it this way. I don't want to defend Democrats, but to say not done much when you talk about the rescue plan, when you talk about how they jammed all these bills down our throats during the Biden years, that's not good enough for Hassan Piker, the radical podcaster who hates America. Now, are you paying attention? Socialists' latest win, Colorado. As the gradual takeover of the Democratic Party continues, we have the results. But first, let's put that aside for just a moment. By the way, the President of the United States is going to do something historic. He's flying to North Dakota to open up officially the Teddy Roosevelt Museum, at which time he's going to take a train, just like they did in the 19th century, where Roosevelt did, and it's going to be pretty dramatic and symbolic. Jonathan Turley, you join us now. Jonathan, man, you've had a busy week.
24: It is. I've been working me like a rented mule over at Fox.
0: But we need some instant analysis. And first off, on birthright citizenship, I know you've told me, and you were kind enough to come on the air when this right before, that the 14th Amendment's going to be upheld because you heard John Roberts come out and say, you know, times have changed, but the Constitution hasn't. And that just struck you as that's a death blow to birthright citizenship. But what about the justices and how they voted? 5-4, right?
24: Yeah, it was actually closer than many people thought it would be. Roberts was not a surprise. Barrett joined him, but it was still a one-vote margin. Notably, Justice Kavanaugh said that he does not believe that birthright citizenship is contained within the 14th Amendment. He would have still have struck down President Trump's executive order on different grounds. Now, the reason that's important is that Justice Thomas, in his stinging dissent, said that he does not believe that this opinion will withstand the test of time. Many people sort of took that as, well, this is a one-vote margin case, and this could come back to a very different court, particularly if the Republicans continue to hold the White House.
0: But why do you think, what was his line of thinking, that it's not going to stand the test of time?
24: Well, I think that there's two reasons. One is that Thomas had some very good arguments against this interpretation. He said, look, this was an amendment designed to guarantee citizenship and full citizenship for freed slaves. No one at the time would have imagined what we have today, which are where you have 10% of new births in this country coming from undocumented people, where you have billions of dollars have been raised in so-called birth tourism. Now, Roberts responds to that by saying, yeah, things have changed, but the Constitution hasn't. And that's a completely valid point to make. You know, there are good arguments on both sides. But I think that Thomas felt that the court really failed here. The thing I agree with Thomas on is that I believe the court got this wrong at the beginning. And it sort of had path dependence. It's refused to reconsider the wrong turn that it made. But at the end of the day, the question now is settled, and the next question is, what are you going to do about it? Is Congress going to act, or are we going to finally have a national debate in the form of a constitutional amendment?
0: But times have changed. I mean, we don't have slaves in this country. So, and when you said the court got it wrong, see, are you saying birthright citizenship came up at a different time, and the court reaffirmed it, and that's what made this new decision predictable?
24: I don't believe that the 14th Amendment clearly embraces birthright citizenship. I think it's a close question, quite frankly. But some of the drafters of the 14th Amendment said that it did not include birthright citizenship. That's a question that we can have good faith disagreements on. What I think is not a close question is how bad birthright citizenship is for this country. We are a ship of fools by embracing birthright citizenship.
0: This is Jonathan Turley talking.
24: Yeah, there are...
0: No, I mean that. I'm saying this is your opinion.
24: Yes.
0: Okay.
24: And we are one of the few countries, certainly major countries, that embrace birthright citizenship. Some of the countries that used to embrace this practice got rid of it for good reason. To me, it's an unworkable practice. You cannot have a rule that if someone just steps on this country for a matter of minutes and gives birth, they suddenly have a citizen. And Justice Alito, Justice Thomas really brought that up. So I think that as a constitutional matter, it's very close. As a policy matter, I don't think it's that close. I think that we should have this national debate as to whether we want to join most of our allies in rejecting this.
0: Ireland, the last country in Europe to end it, 2004. The UK ended birth nationality in 1981. Australia ended it in 1986. New Zealand ended it in 2006. So, and I could go through it. So for people who think Donald Trump doesn't like immigrants, that's how they simplify things. But did the Solicitor General not make a strong enough argument? It seems like this is very fertile to make a strong argument for.
24: Solicitor General Sauer, I thought, did a magnificent job. He's proven to be an extraordinary Solicitor General. It's just that he did not have the cards to play with Chief Justice Roberts and Justice Barrett. And, they went their own way on this one. But what the justice is emphasizing in your whole argument is we're not here as a legislature to debate the rationale behind birthright citizenship. We have a narrow question of what the Constitution says and means. Well, all right, but now the question is no longer the courts. What people don't understand is we never had this debate. This has been stuck in the courts for decades. This is largely a creation of the court in terms of the framing of this debate. It now belongs to us. And we can make the decision. Now, polls have indicated that people actually may support birthright citizenship, but we haven't had the debate. They're not familiar with the facts that you just laid out, Brian.
0: Jonathan Turley, by the way, has a fantastic book. It's now a New York Times bestseller, Rage in the Republic, The Unfinished Story of the American Revolution, which is so appropriate now as we come up to July 4th. Jonathan, I want to talk about the least publicity, but I need help on. The court ruled, they say, in favor of Trump and the Republicans when it comes to campaign finance. They said they're going to allow, and stop me, I don't take it personal, they're going to allow more collaboration and cooperation between the super PACs and the candidate and the party. Could you explain what the court ruled and how it brings more money into politics?
24: Yeah, that was a big win for the GOP. They have been trying to remove this barrier to allow more coordination into how money is spent between campaigns. It's going to be enormously important in the midterms, which obviously are shaping up to be a battle royale. What the court ruled is consistent with the decision of Citizens United, which is that money is speech. I happen to agree with that. I agreed with Citizens United that, you know, people spend money to amplify their views. And what this case means is that, yeah, and they also go to groups and PACs and organizations to amplify their views more so they can aggregate their money and use it in a strategic way. The court said, look, that's speech. And if you're restricting it, it is a deprivation of the First Amendment. Now, the anomaly, Brian, is interesting because the court has upheld limits on individual contributions.
0: I know.
24: And that is increasingly becoming an anomaly. You know, if these groups should be able to spend this money and raise huge amounts of money as speech, then why shouldn't Brian Kilmeade? Why shouldn't he be able to give what is known as his huge fortune to causes that he thinks are important?
0: Yes, inherited fortune. I come from royalty.
24: Yes, you and Dan Goldman.
0: Absolutely. Yes, me and Dan Goldman. And we both are going to be forced out. I'll be forced out of Fox like he's been forced out of Congress. But Jonathan, this does bother me as a citizen. It bothers me that George Soros's super PAC can put $100 million in and you know, a Republican, the Kochs, can do the same thing. It does bother me a little on the surface. And I think it would almost be better for everybody if there were limits and it would actually free politicians to not be subservient to the people that put them into office.
24: Yeah, no, that's a valid argument. But I think that if you're focusing on the language of the Constitution, there's nothing in there that justifies limiting money when that obviously has an effect on speech. Yeah, if you have more money, you can speak louder in this country. There's no question about that. And that includes using your own money to run. I mean, Dan Goldman, we just mentioned, you know, I think it was a stupid decision, but he announced that he was going to help fund his own campaign from this inherited fortune. Well, not exactly a good argument when socialists are on the rise, but it is a fact. Now, the way you can change that is you can change the Constitution and you can bar corporations from spending at all in elections. But keep in mind, corporations come in so many different forms, from Sierra Club to pro-life to unions. They're all collections of individuals who are aggregating their money. And yes, they also include people like Soros, who is using his ample fortune to push very far-left candidates.
0: So I know, by the way, in terms of trans men playing in women's sports, it's going to be up to the state. You can make your own decisions, which bad news if you run state California, but great news if you run a state in Oklahoma. So the Supreme Court ruled on that. But overall, we saw a situation where there was conservative Supreme Court justices seemed to be ruling on each and every situation, too, much to the angst of President Trump, like Amy Coney Barrett. They went back and forth. But listen to how the left wing responded to the Supreme Court justices' opinions. Cut 28.
8: This Supreme Court could not have ruled any other way and held on to its legitimacy as the 9 supreme members of the judicial branch.
9: The 14th Amendment was put in place. And I think in a way to save us from ourselves and our worst impulses, that's to save a country from people like Justice Kavanaugh.
10: There are folks who are doubling down on the idea that this country must be a white republic.
11: You have a bunch of people who fetishize history. Maybe the issue isn't so much that the Constitution needs to change, but that the people interpreting the Constitution need to change.
0: I just want to give people another side of the illogical argument on how the Supreme Court has ruled over the last few weeks.
24: Well, it's astonishing that the left can't take the W and instead turned it into a hate fest. And these comments are outrageous. I mean, arguing that the 14th Amendment is meant to block people like Justice Kavanaugh is precisely the unhinged type of rhetoric that led to an attempt on his life. And it's disgusting, and people need to condemn it. What happened in this court was exactly what the framers anticipated. The court acted independently. They followed principle. You know, I know that President Trump can be upset about some of these decisions, but it also delivered massive victories for him this term, expanding executive power in a way that is really going to be his true lasting legacy, including a case that shot a prior precedent called Humphrey's Executor. Now, most people don't know what that is, but Humphrey's Executor was a massive limit on the ability of the president to remove members of executive boards and commissions. That's a huge win. So, yes, Barrett, for example, voted against the president on a couple of these cases. She more often votes in favor of conservative values and the administration. You know, the president said that he wanted to pick independent, principled justices. Well, he got them. I think that his three nominees are some of the best ever put on the court. It may sound like hyperbole, but these three justices are brilliant. And, yeah, I disagree with them at times. But the quality of the intellect of this court is deeper because of President Trump. And while he can be upset with the outcome, he should take some pride in his impact on the court.
0: I mean, I like the fact that he was getting every single thing he wanted would back up that thought that it is just an organ of the administration. And this is, I think, increasing their credibility with decisions like this. And I can't argue on an equal footing with these men and women. But, you know, I'm disappointed in some decisions, but I'm not saying I'm outthinking them. Jonathan Turley, thanks so much. Can't outthink you either, but I am smart enough to know Rage in the Republic is a great book, The Unfinished Story of the American Revolution. Thanks, Jonathan.
24: Thank you, my friend.
0: You got it. Back in a moment.
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15: I hate to tell you, but the socialists don't even want you in the tent. They have taken over your party. In case you do not know, it is not a blue bubble. It is not the liberal New York City, and the voter turnout was so low that allowed these firebrand socialist, Islamic-loving, anti-Israel, anti-Semitic candidates to win in New York. Yeah, you're right. But you know where else they won? In New Jersey. You know where else they won? You know who they nominated in Maine? A communist socialist in Plattner, let alone more personal problems than anyone I've ever seen, number to run for office. And then you have in Colorado, you have a 29-year-old, unproven radical, beat a congresswoman DeGette, who's been in office since 97. Not that you should keep you in office, but was endorsed by Akeem Jeffries. And they still lost because the power in that party is with Bernie Sanders. And it's your problem. I'm saying it over and over again. When you let this guy in your party without making him become a member of your party, you opened up the door. And when he almost won the nomination and you put your hand on the scale to deny him that nomination with Biden and Hillary, he kept his powder dry. And now he's taken over your party like a tapeworm. And you can't pull him out. Rod Blagojevich is next.
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18: News. I'm Therese Crowley. You'll never see anything like this, says President Trump. His first flight on the new custom Air Force One donated by the Emir of Qatar.
19: We're very proud of this. The country is very proud of it.
18: To dedicate the Teddy Roosevelt Presidential Library in North Dakota, complete with a Rough Riders ceremonial escort when he gets there. And he's given Congress a task.
20: House Speaker Mike Johnson now says that he and Congress are going to try to do what the Supreme Court couldn't yesterday in a very quick and efficient way.

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5: Quiñones. And so that says it is. Mexican magnificence. The defenders in trouble. It's going Mexico's way. Raul Jimenez. World Cup. And it's ending in tears for Ecuador. And just like that, the curse is broken. There will be a fifth game and one loss for Mexico.
6: And there you go. Ecuador, who played so well to beat Germany in the last game to advance to the knockout round, got knocked out themselves in Mexico. And then you ought to watch their celebration. It is just amazing. 100,000 people in Azteca Stadium. Mexico doing a fantastic job, authoring a fantastic run, too. And you see a lot of that. So no more Netherlands, no more Germany, no more Ecuador. You almost had no more Brazil. They almost lost to Japan, who played exceedingly well. They have an unbelievable, their fitness is off the charts. So Brazil survives. So we'll see what happens to them next. I believe they play Norway and the U.S. plays tonight. The U.S. plays tonight against Bosnia-Herzegovina, and it's going to be a game in which the U.S. should win, move on. And then you play the winner of Belgium and Senegal. Senegal, really tough team, but Belgium better. Most likely Belgium. And after that, I think it's either France or Argentina. But who cares? Get to that point, it'll be great. What I love is you're listening to me right now, and probably 80% of you never played soccer, but now everyone's glued in. And I'll give you an example. I never played hockey, but I didn't know anybody was not zoned in when the USA team was playing for the gold medal against Canada. And they were the hottest thing in the world. And in the country, and brought out the 1980 team and everyone like that. But they have brought up this to me, and they said that if you want to quantify

0: but also the 50th anniversary of the Big Bang Boom celebration, which means the biggest, loudest, and hottest fireworks show Norfolk has ever seen. Plus, two nights of musical entertainment. Friday, July 3rd, Boundless opens for Classic Journey. And Saturday's lineup begins with Concho at 4 p.m. and Toby May at 6. The Norfolk Freedom Point flag dedication ceremony takes place at 7:30, followed by country music star Sammy Kershaw headlining at 8 p.m., leading up to the pre-show and introductions to the Big Bang Boom fireworks show. Please note, all Big Bang Boom parking on the 3rd and 4th will enter and exit from 25th Street on the north side of the bridge. The entrance at 18th and Maple will be closed to all traffic to allow for buses. Handicap parking will also enter and leave off 25th Street. Come celebrate America 250 and Big Bang Boom 50, July 3rd and 4th at Skyview Lake. The Nebraska State Republican Party will meet in Norfolk in mid-August. We had a conversation with the state chair, Mary Jane Trumper, and you can hear it on the WJEG Morning News podcast page.
1: From his mouth to your ears, it's Brian Kilmeade.
2: Well, one of the things we're going to have to do is just continue to enforce the border law. This is a very disappointing ruling from the Supreme Court. Of course, we respect it, but we also think that it was a major, major mistake. As Justices Alito and Thomas pointed out, you know, one of the things that might invite, Laura, is people to come here quite literally on a vacation, give birth, and then all of a sudden the child and their family have the full benefits of American citizenship. It's just a preposterous ruling, and the absurdity of that outcome suggests why the Supreme Court should have went the other way.
3: So the vice president responding to the fact that on a 5-4 vote, they decided to leave birthright citizenship in and not overrule it in the Supreme Court justice decision. Now, with the vice president saying it's disappointing but not unexpected, when I talked to the Secretary of Homeland Security about this morning, Mark Ray Mullen, and we talked yesterday on the radio show, and it broke right while he was sitting next to me, is that there's ways to at least pare it back. We're talking about birthright. We're talking about birth tourism, where Chinese and others come here to have a kid born here. You're 8.5 months pregnant, and that kid becomes a citizen. You use that to stay, or you use that later on to vote and to bring your whole family back. They're going to stop that, and they're going to especially crack down in the territories where it's most abused. Can't we get Democrats to agree that birth tourism doesn't work for America? Why is that a problem?
4: Northeast Nebraska's home for Fox News. 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
7: News. I'm Therese Crowley. A one-of-a-kind jet, says President Trump.
8: We're very proud of this. The country is very proud of it.
7: His first flight on the new custom Air Force One donated by the Emir of Qatar to dedicate the library of a one-of-a-kind president for Teddy Roosevelt in North Dakota, complete with a Rough Rider ceremonial escort when he arrives. A socialist challenge for America 250.
9: We will not wait to take the fight to Donald Trump and the oligarchy.
7: 29-year-old Milot Kiros beat 15-term Congresswoman Diana DeGette in the Colorado Democrat primary. The FBI reportedly has deemed the two initial Nancy Guthrie ransom notes to be fake communications. Unclear if or how that determination was made, but Reuters sources say a deposit was made into the crypto account referenced, and it was not touched. America's listening to Fox News.
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1: 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December's up 4 at 4:40. Live and feeder cattle are watching the direct market. Some bids are starting to surface on the live basis. August live's down 115 at 241.22. October 60 lower at 236.05. August feeders are down 85 at 363.75. 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John Perkins, Brownfield.
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5: Daytime highs approaching 92 today. Under partly cloudy skies, winds out of the south, 10 to 15 miles per hour. Partly cloudy skies tonight, slight chance of thunderstorms, lows level off around 68. Slight chance for storms tomorrow. Daytime highs approaching 90, a blend of clouds and sun. I'm meteorologist Paul Frobley for News Talk WJAG AM 780 at 105.9 FM. Currently 68.
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7: The Straits of Hormuz is a seminal objective that Iran has achieved. The control over it. I think it's up there with nuclear weapons. And I say that because it gives them deterrence. That gives them dominance and over-escalation. And that is an achievement that they have. I think at some point we're likely, given what you just heard and what their actions speak, we will find ourselves at some point having to take control of it ourselves and open it up.
8: And that is General Jack Keane yesterday talking about where we're at right now with Iran. And evidently in Doha, they refuse to talk directly. And we're going through intermediaries, at which time they keep reaffirming that they're going to be in control of the strait. Hezbollah is going to continue to be financed and they're going to keep a nuclear weapon. Really? The MOU was terrible, but there's so much gray area there. If you're even playing good politics or diplomacy, you don't expose your hand unless you felt extremely confident you could. And I think it's a huge mistake on Iran's part, who continues to underestimate the president. Wall Street Journal had a story yesterday, I know for a fact it took place, where the president sat down with the chairman of the Joint Chiefs of Staff, as well as General Admiral Cooper, as well as the Secretary of War, and said, what would an all-out resumption full-bore war look like? Because he's really thinking about doing it. Not because he's taking it off the table. Yeah, he's more concerned about the economy right now. But he knows exactly what's going on, and Iran continues their delay of game. Another person who knows that well is my next guest. Congressman Michael McCaul of Texas, the 10th District, who was chairman of foreign relations for years. Congressman, welcome back. I see you on Zoom. I know you're getting set to go to Ukraine. But for Iran, this situation, what are you hearing is the very latest? Because you've been briefed.
9: Well, the latest I got was yesterday we met with all the ambassadors from the GCC. That would be the Middle East, the Gulf Coast nations. And I have to tell you, Brian, the one message they wanted me to take away was that they're all aligned together. They're all supportive of the president in the United States and our policy. I think that's very important that our allies, our partners in that region, that we're all sticking together against Iran. I had the opportunity last night to be at the White House for dinner, and I talked to the president about this very issue that he needs to stay strong. I, as usual, agree with Jack Keane on this one. I'm not very sanguine about these negotiations. I think Iran's tactic is to delay the process up to the midterm elections. They have found a new power now, and that is they can close down the Straits of Hormuz. And so, you know, I think with that in mind, I told the president, stay strong, because you're the first president to act on this in almost 50 years, and it was going to come to a head at some point, and we have to see this thing through.
8: We do. But the president also wants to keep the strait open at the same time, because I know you're not running for re-election, but a lot of your colleagues are, and especially that Senate seat in Texas is up. And they'll be saying, hey, if gas is $4.50, the reality is you guys might not hold the House or the Senate. So the president's got to weigh all of that. Do you think he's far away from November enough that if you want all back, all in for the next 2-3 weeks, do enough damage to have a long-term success?
9: Well, I mean, there are several options here. Right? I mean, the president's not going to telegraph a lot of this. He shouldn't. We could take over the Hormuz Straits, as Jack Keane has said. Look, I'm all for negotiating. I'm all for trying to achieve a peace deal. But at the same time, as Reagan said, trust but verify. Iran has not a great track record. And as long as we're dealing with this regime, I think you're going to deal with someone who's not negotiating in good faith. The vice president was there last night. I know his view is a little different from the president's. He really wants peace. We all want that. But we got to get the Straits of Hormuz open in the short term at a minimum here, because as you pointed out, you know, I just filled my car up with gas, you know, back in Austin, and you know, you're astounded by how much more expensive it is. And so the voter out there is, you know, angry about that. They go to the grocery store, they're angry about the higher prices at the grocery store. So we understand the political dynamics here as well, but so does Iran. And I think that's why they would want to extend this as close to the midterm elections as possible.
8: So I just think, for your earlier point, I was just watching some of the Middle Eastern television through translation, and they were saying there's a bit of a schism between Saudi Arabia as well as another one of those nations, Qatar, who are saying we might have a reapproachment conference and meeting with Iran, as opposed to the UAE, Bahrain, and Kuwait, who are standing strong with us. Have you noticed that schism?
9: Interestingly, the meeting I told you about we had yesterday with the ambassadors, the one nation not in attendance was Qatar or Qatar, and that kind of speaks volumes. I think they like to play both sides.
8: There you go.
9: Kind of like ISI does in Pakistan.
8: And Oman.
9: So they kind of play both sides. Now, Oman was there. They said, we want you to know that Iran's trying to play us against each other, but that Oman stands with, you know, the president and with the United States, and we're all aligned in this. One issue I brought up, Brian, with the ambassador from Oman is, you guys got to start working on a pipeline through Oman into the Gulf, so we're never dependent on the Straits of Hormuz, given Iran's capability to shut it down.
8: Saudi Arabia has. I hear they're moving 8 million barrels a day through, I think it's the Red Sea, through the other direction, which they're worried about the Houthis cutting that off, but that's for another story. But in the big picture, without giving away any intelligence, have you seen a military plan for taking over the Strait, Congressman McCaul, that made you feel as though we were ready to implement it and would be effective?
9: Of course, we have contingency plans for any and all operations, including the one you discussed. I have a great confidence in CENTCOM's capabilities. I think they did a tremendous job in the original strike. I would have preferred if they would have been able to go further and really finish the job, but we had a break for ceasefire negotiations. But in terms of our military, I have great confidence they can achieve that. Yes.
8: Here was the vice president yesterday, cut 33 with Laura.
10: The Iranians have not hit ships in the last couple of weeks, and the oil is flowing in the Strait of Hormuz, in part because the president made very clear that if the Iranians hit ships, we were going to hit back. So, you know, it's going to take sometimes the carrot and the stick here. But, Laura, I actually think that the United States is in a great position, however the negotiation ultimately shakes out. If the negotiation is successful, which obviously we want it to be successful, you have an Iran that is permanently transformed, that's not funding regional terrorism and instability, that has permanently given up on any nuclear weapons ambition, and that as a result is welcomed back into the world economy. That's a great outcome for the American people. It's a great outcome for the whole region.
8: What is the likelihood of that last statement?
9: You know, if I can be honest with you, and I can't at this juncture of my career, I'm not as sanguine as the vice president about all that. I don't think the straits are fully open. I don't think they're giving up on the proxies. As long as this regime is in power, we're going to have problems with Iran. And so, look, I'm an eternal optimist. I applaud the vice president for his optimism here. But I'm also eyes wide open on the situation. Now, the Trump card, and that's a perfect way to say it here, is President Trump. He provides the fear factor that gives us strength in the negotiations because they have no idea what he's going to do. He's so unpredictable. He is so bold and he's so strong. That is what should be helping the vice president in his negotiations. And I know talking to the president last night, look, if they don't play ball in this, he's not shy about using force, and he will.
8: Yeah, I think it's a joke when they say the president doesn't want to use force. Have they met him? You know, have you seen what he's done? Midnight Hammer, Soleimani, and now this. So, Chairman, I want to talk about Ukraine. I'm seeing these things on this video. They're running out of gas and oil in Russia. Evidently, they've done such a good job, Ukraine, in engineering their own long-range missiles that there's almost no major city not within their range. What are you hearing about Ukraine's push 4 years into this war?
9: Well, here we are 4 years going on five. That we were told 4 days to be over. You know, I think Russia is the emperor has no clothes. Here's a paper tiger, right? I'm astounded at the remarkable strength of Ukraine against what we thought was a superpower. You know, the innovation and technology that, quite frankly, we can learn things from, how to counter Shahed drones. All the ambassadors I talked to yesterday, Ukraine is helping them counter the Shahed drones in the Middle East. And they're actually winning this thing. I'm going to be, well, can't get into for operation security purposes on the trip, but I will be observing drone activities. And the fact is, they are hitting Mariupol to get that back. Also, Crimea. They have cut off the land bridge, the energy. It's an isolated island now. They are hitting interior Russia and their oil and refinery. Putin is feeling the hurt right now. My hope is that Congress can get off its duff and pass strong sanctions against Putin, not to punish him per se, although I don't mind doing that, but to get him to the negotiating table so that the president can negotiate a good deal. Tougher sanctions would lead us down that path, and that'll be part of my visit and the reason why I'm going there.
8: Do you think the president would sign it?
9: You know, I think given the right people in his ear and the right arguments that he would. At the end of the day, he wants to be known as the peacemaker. If he has the opportunity to broker a peace settlement between Ukraine and Russia, he knows that's part of his legacy. It makes his presidency stronger. And I can think of no better way to do it than to put these tougher sanctions on Putin, especially the fact that has been demonstrated by Ukraine that they can win this thing. They have pushed Russia out. The tide has turned. This is the time.
8: So I'm going to ask you about Texas for a second. I thought that Senator John Kuhn is one of the classiest people I've met in or at Washington. I really prefer he'd be the nominee. But it's Ken Paxton, and they're in a flat-footed tie with James Tallarico, who's talented, but his beliefs seem to be, you know, more suited for New York than Texas. Why are they tied? And what do you? And I know Ted Cruz had a hard time too. You know, he didn't waltz to re-election. So what do you think's going on? What is it going to take for Paxton to win in Texas?
9: Well, first, I agree with your sentiments about John Cornyn. I was his deputy attorney general for 4 years. He and I have done a lot in Congress together. That's a big loss for the Congress. I don't think the voters back home realize how effective he's been. He was very close to being majority leader in the Senate, lost by one vote. I think the reason why it's so close is because, as I predicted, Paxton has so much baggage. And it was exposed during the primary. And now we're going through a sort of damage control crisis that has now been presented to us. I do think, though, that Tallarico, they call him Tallarico, by the way, in my state.
8: He's bizarre.
9: That he has not been defined. And you know these things work in a generic poll. They seem to be even. I think once Tallarico is defined with all of his strange interpretations of, his interpretation of God or gender stuff. I mean, I really think Texas, at the end of the day, is still a very right conservative state, and they're not going to elect somebody like this guy.
8: So just to give you an idea, I know you're a very patriotic guy. As many people in this country aren't, only 53% declare themselves to be very pro-American in America. I want you to hear some of the past statements from Democrats, including Tallarico, Cut 12.
11: We're not going to make America great again. It was never that great.
12: The American flag is such a complicated symbol for most of us, and in many ways, like Jesus, like the cross, it's been co-opted, and in some ways, its true meaning has been betrayed.
13: No, no, no! Not God! That's in the Bible!
14: Founding fathers did not live and die for this moment. I can't celebrate July 4th.
13: Retire it! We want some of this earth!
8: I mean, that seems to be something that would resonate more than what we're seeing in Washington. I saw 10 states not show up to the state fair, you know, to the national fair on the 4th of July. All right, so as you leave the stage in D.C., what do you think?
9: Well, the state fair of Texas, we get a day out from school. It's one of my favorite days of the year, you know. Those statements actually make me sick to my stomach. Yeah, here's a picture of my dad. He was a bombardier on a B-17. This is the B-17 that bombed the Nazis. One, defeated the most evil force of mankind. I'm a son of a D-Day veteran. What they handed down to this country should be respected and appreciated. They handed down a better America to this country, to my generation. And patriotism ran in their bloodstream, in their veins. To hear these disgusting comments about this country, they're not patriots, they're traitors. It's that simple. And I don't have a lot of patience for that. It's American to question. It's American to debate the issues. It's not American. In fact, it's un-American to say disgraceful things about this country like that.
8: I hear you. Congressman Mike McCall, thanks so much. I'll talk to you soon, and best of luck in Ukraine.
9: Thanks, Brian. Thanks for having me.
8: You got it. Back in a moment.
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23: Hello, America, and welcome again to the AgriSource Market Watch with the latest news direct from the Chicago Board of Trade. I'm Dan Bossi on the 1st of July, Wednesday. Chicago trade grain futures are sharply higher this morning, led by the wheat market. Bangladesh is buying U.S. wheat. This gets back to President Trump's trade deals in which countries have promised to buy additional agricultural products. This is good demand for about 200,000 tons of U.S. wheat. But the USDA crop report yesterday was relatively benign, but bullish for corn in that consumption during the third quarter was record large. Feed residual is larger than expected, and that's basically as we're feeding animals to heavier weights. Cattle, hog, and poultry outweights are the record large, and it's the extra meal and corn consumption that's helping that all through. Central U.S. weather looks generally good, but there is heat indicated again for the central U.S. during the middle of July, so as we get deeper into corn pollination, that will all become important. Until next time, I'm Dan Bossi, this broadcast being brought to you by AgriSource.
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7: The establishment is determined to enrich itself. And that is why right now the establishment, the billionaires, the corporations, the people who have made all the money off of the system Susan Collins has built, they are spending an immense amount of money to protect themselves. They do not understand this place. They don't know Maine. They don't know Mainers. They don't understand that we down here in the real world in the state of Maine, we care far more about each other than their profits.
8: Really? Senator Susan Collins doesn't know Maine? That's a ridiculous. Graham Plattner, the horrible candidate, who should not even be on any ballot. He should be finding out why he's going on those dating websites and why he got that Nazi tattoo. Meanwhile, polls not good for Mr. Plattner. Overall, Susan Collins, who, Thomas Hill Oil Reports, is always trailing in the polls and always wins. Now she's actually winning. 50-47. I know it's early and there's much more, but Plata was complaining he doesn't have enough money. They're pouring too much money in. It's making it too hard for him. They don't understand Maynard's. Nobody understands Maynard better than Susan Collins. And no one gets under the president's skin more than Susan Collins because she's, I think, a moderate Republican. A lot of what the president does is, I think, conservative, but sometimes he'll go to the middle. At certain moments, but it kind of drives him crazy here when Collins and Murkowski and now Tillis and Cassidy go against him. So he's going to stay out of this race. But they're going to try to say that she's MAGA? Please. I mean, nobody buys that. And in Maine, they're too smart. They know what she's been doing. Not going to wait for Graham Platter to define her.
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29: Celebrating with the troops. I'm Lisa Brady, Fox News. Vice President J.D. Vance at Naval Air Station Oceana in Virginia Beach.
30: You are what make America great, and you should be celebrating our 250th birthday better than anybody in the United States of America because you've earned it.
29: The Marine veteran telling service members from all 6 branches moments ago that the president and his cabinet are proud of them and saying the military has given the president leverage in negotiations with Iran. President Trump still sounding optimistic about a possible peace deal with Iran after recent crossfire in the Strait of Hormuz over drone attacks on commercial ships.
31: Amid reports that President Trump is still considering military options against Iran, he was asked about the state of negotiations and the memorandum of understanding.
32: Well, I think they've come a long way. We hit them very hard last week. I think they're fine. I think we're going to... It's the denuclearization of Iran. It's very simple. And Iran cannot have a nuclear weapon.
31: Special envoys Kushner and Witkoff met Tuesday with the Prime Minister of Qatar in Doha. The conversations focused on advancing the MOU with Iran that involves keeping the Strait of Hormuz open and starting discussions on Iran's nuclear program.
29: Fox's Trey Yingst in Tel Aviv. Iran still pushing for tolls in the Strait, which U.S. officials say will not be tolerated. President Trump is heading to the new Teddy Roosevelt Presidential Library in North Dakota for the first time, using the plane gifted to him by Qatar and renovated into a new temporary Air Force One. A heat dome spreading from the Midwest to the eastern U.S.
33: More than 160 million are under heat alerts, which are threatening to shatter temperature records and disrupt outdoor plans heading into this July 4th weekend. And this holiday will likely be the hottest 4th in over a decade for parts of the Northeast and Mid-Atlantic, according to Fox Weather.
29: Fox's Lillian Wu. Major metro areas have emergency plans in effect. 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
10: From the WJAG and Norfolk Daily News Newsroom, I'm Paul Hughes. The Madison County Board of Commissioners heard a report on Tuesday on the process of hiring a new City of Norfolk and Norfolk Area Economic Director. Board Chairman Troy Euler told Newstalk WJAG some of the qualities they're looking for in that position.
12: Helping establish businesses all the way to recruitment and retention, you know, of new businesses coming in. You know, there's a certain amount of housing that goes along with economic development today. Some of those things. And I think that person's got to help us be the eyes and ears on projects to make sure that we're coming out ahead in the end as the city and the county, and that you know, we don't have a developer coming in and it's just kind of taking advantage of us.
10: The two entities are working together to find a replacement for Candace Alder, who left the post in March. Two people were killed in a head-on collision south of Dakota City on Monday. The Dakota Star reports that according to the Dakota County Sheriff's Office, the accident happened near the intersection of 210th Street and Highway 77 shortly before 7:30 a.m. A northbound Chevrolet Malibu collided with a southbound Ford Edge. Both drivers were killed in the collision. Names of those involved had not been released. For those stories and more, go to WJAG.com.
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14: Daytime highs approaching 92 today. Under partly cloudy skies, winds out of the south, 10 to 15 miles per hour. Partly cloudy skies tonight, slight chance of thunderstorms, lows level off around 68. Slight chance for storms tomorrow. Daytime highs approaching 90, a blend of clouds and sun. I'm meteorologist Paul Frobley. For News Talk, WJAG AM 780, 105.9 FM. Currently 68.
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16: It is Wednesday morning, July 1st, and this is AgriTalk. Welcome to AgriTalk. I'm your host, Chip Flory. Wheat is leading the way higher in the grain markets this morning. September SRW futures back on top of $6 for the first time this week. Corn is trying to follow with December futures pivoting around the 440 level, and Novi beans have made it back to the top of the sideways trading range. Livestock trade is also higher this morning. We'll recap and highlight yesterday's USDA reports, talk markets and price outlook with Scott Davis from Bullpen Trading, and it's time for this week's Farmer Forum. We've got Kelly Garrett from Western Iowa, and new to the forum, Ryan Voss from Minnesota. Margie Echo Camp from The Scoop will stop by with perspective on glyphosate trade. all of that after we get a news update from Haley Picklehop. Good morning, Haley.
1: Good morning, Chip. Happy Wednesday. Is it the 4th yet? I'm ready for a break. Yeah, how about you?
16: We're not quite there. And as a matter of fact, go ahead and take the 3rd off, too. You know, what the heck?
1: How kind of you. Oh, my goodness. Well, I do have to say,
16: you are welcome.
1: You know, we won't be here in the studio, but we do have a 4th of July special on Ag Day and U.S. Farm Report, so everybody better make sure they tune into those.
16: That's right, and it is a heck of an America 250 celebration, as I understand.
1: It is. Yep, we've got a lot of different stories and got some local history here in Kansas to highlight, too. So it should be a good time for everyone hopefully watching. But, fantastic. Definitely going to be warm this weekend, too, Chip. So that's the news we've been talking about all week. But some news that's happening right now, the U.S. Department of Agriculture is hosting a fertilizer press conference at the USDA's headquarters. Secretary Rollins, EPA Administrator Lee Zeldin, and members of Congress are there. I was just watching a minute ago. It looked like there was leaders from the National Corn Growers and potentially some other commodity groups there as well. So, you know, when I was listening just a few minutes ago, as I said, it was a lot of recap still at the beginning of this of some of the things that the administration's done in the past few months, the past week even. But we'll continue to, you know, share information as we hear more. Potentially could be some information coming out there about fertilizer. And speaking of fertilizer, the EPA is launching a new push to cut back on late season pesticide use. Now, it's offering up to $30 million in prize funding for alternatives to spraying chemicals to dry crops before harvest. So the agency released a press release this morning saying that it's looking for cost-effective tools that help farmers bring in crops while also reducing residue on food and exposure risks to workers. The press release says that potential solutions include precision ag technology, mechanical drying, and improved crop timing. EPA is asking for input from farmers, from researchers, and industry groups to shape this challenge. They're hoping to focus on maintaining yield quality and efficiency across crops like grains, cotton, and potatoes.
16: You know, Haley, I wonder how common this is, where farmers use a desiccant to get out there and dry crops before harvest. Or to even things up, because I see the conflict all the time. But it seems like there's one guy out of 100 in some county in Montana that uses a desiccant, and it turns into a, you know, some big brouhaha. And I just don't know how common it is.
1: Yeah, no, it'd be really interesting to look into those numbers for sure. It's just interesting, you know, there's been a lot of fertilizer discussion in the past week to 2 weeks here. So the EPA weighing in on a number of things here, which will be interesting to continue to watch going forward. And speaking of, you know, fertilizers and just pesticides and all these different chemicals, I know Margie is coming on in just a minute to talk about this in a little bit more depth, but Bayer is asking the U.S. to put anti-dumping and countervailing duties on glyphosate imports. It filed a petition with the U.S. International Trade Commission and the Commerce Department on Tuesday under Monsanto. Now, Bayer alleges that glyphosate coming in from China is being sold at less than fair market value. Ag groups, however, are responding to this court filing. The National Corn Growers Association calls this petition highly concerning. And then the National Association of Wheat Growers says in part that farmers need reliable access, not new trade barriers. And Chip, as we move forward today, the U.S. is expected to announce that it will let the clock run out on the U.S.-Mexico-Canada trade deal, which is being viewed by some experts as a way to negotiate. So we've been talking about USMCA for a while now, and Reuters is reporting that this move would trigger a 6-year renegotiation window under USMCA sunset clause. That pact is set to expire in 2036 if no deal is reached. So we'll get more details. This is all, you know, just Reuters reporting this at this point. But for farmers and ranchers, obviously, we know that these stakes are high. Mexico remains the top buyer of U.S. corn, and it's also a key market for pork and dairy. So there's also long-running disputes with Canada over dairy access that remain unresolved. So, Chip, I'm sure we'll continue to hear more details today on this.
16: Well, and the importance of the ethanol trade into Canada is just unbelievably important to the biofuels industry.
1: Exactly, exactly. Chip, I know you're going to dig into some of these acreage numbers later, so I'm going to let you go on to do that. But I am going to say that the USDA also had an announcement yesterday. They're rolling out a new effort to support independent beef processors as the nation's cattle herd sits at a 75-year low. Secretary of Agriculture Brooke Rollins announced the SPUR program, which is short for Strengthening Processing for U.S. Ranchers. It will deploy up to $500 million to mid-sized and regional processing plants, and the goal is to keep the processing capacity intact while ranchers work to rebuild the herd.
16: Gotcha, gotcha. Very good. We're going to talk with Kelly Garrett about that coming up here in just a little bit. Thank you, Haley. Let's bring in Margie Echocamp, editor of The Scoop. Good morning, Margie.
3: Hey, Chip. Good morning.
16: Holy smokes. CVDs on glyphosate imports from China?
3: So there's definitely been a tapestry woven around this saga on glyphosate, and there's a new thread in that tapestry. So really the central theme here is Bayer's glyphosate business sustainable? We know that CEO Bill Anderson has said that they wanted to get the litigation around glyphosate under control by the end of 2026. And in that theme, he always said, as a highlight, our glyphosate business margins are thin. He always kind of questioned the profitability. So last week, we got the Supreme Court decision saying that these failure to warn claims were no longer valid. Now, yesterday, Bayer subsidiary Monsanto filed a petition with the Department of Commerce and the International Trade Commission to open an anti-dumping case from China and impose duties because it's arguing Chinese glyphosate is being sold at less than fair value. Now, in the petition, the data says that those prices below normal value, those alleged dumping margins range from 69% to 446%.
16: Whoa.
3: Now, while last week's Supreme Court decision was applauded, I saw the word applauded in almost every press release by many of these ag industry groups, now the word from the farm groups is criticism. And they are coming out saying that this could hurt farmers. Of note, Chip, remember in February, President Trump signed that executive order saying that elemental phosphorus and glyphosate production are important for national security, food production,
16: exactly,
3: and affordability.
16: Margie Echocamp, editor of The Scoop. 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We'll be right back.
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1: This is Haley Bicklehop, and I'm excited to be the new anchor for Ag Day. 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As the new anchor for Ag Day, I'm excited to continue the work that Clinton's done so well for over 15 years. We are going to continue to bring you the latest news that impacts your farms and helps you navigate these challenging times. 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We'll see you there.
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16: Welcome back to AgriTalk. I'm Chip. Glad that you are with us on this Wednesday morning. Joining me right now, Scott Davis, Bullpen Trading. Scott, you look fantastic, Scott. Happy birthday, big guy.
22: Thank you. I don't know about your eyesight, but, you know, I'm glad that you're willing to wish me happy birthday.
16: No, my eyesight is fine. I can see that we've gotten old together. It's very clear to me.
22: Yes, we have, my friend. Absolutely. And you know what they say about getting old? It beats the alternative.
16: Yes, it does. Yes, it does. No question about it. Well, seriously, happy birthday, brother.
22: Thank you.
16: And hope you have many, many more. Okay. Let's start with the acreage report that we got yesterday from USDA. Corn acreage came in 95.343, about 350,000 acres above the average pre-report trade guess, and basically unchanged from the March prospective plantings report. What'd you make of it?
22: You know, unchanged, but there was some movement in individual states, so you can't say that they punted. You say that, you know, they did the work. The surveys show that. I don't have a lot of reason to argue with any of it. You know, USDA is going to put the numbers together the best they can, and we'll see what shifts come from here. Hopefully it's nothing like last year where we kept adding. But, you know, I think when you look at how the market reacted, even though the number we got was above the trade guess, it was not above the whisper number, or the number that we've been talking about for a while. I think when you saw the drop in fertilizer prices and you saw some of the weather changes we had, the expectation had started to grow behind the scenes that the March number was not too big. It was actually a little light. And so, you know, USDA confirmed that, and I think that went along with a lot of the talk that I heard from guys just in general. So, you know, now we've got our number to work with. So the 95.3, we can plug that in, and we can say that, okay, 92% of that is 87.5, basically, for rounding error on harvested acreage. What's a 183 crop look like? 183 being the trend line number that USDA has, and that's about 16 billion bushels of corn. You mentioned birthday, and we've been around a few years. Both been around the sun a few years. 16 billion bushel crop sounds nightmarish, right? Until you start taking a look at the usage side of things. And,
16: right,
22: you know, for 25-26, USDA is still too low on use. That was the other part of this report. The stocks numbers certainly showed that we got a couple of things going on. One, last year's crop probably did not achieve what they forecast. We probably did not have all those bushels produced. Because, I mean, usage topped a year ago for the quarter by something like 250 million bushels. I mean, a tremendous disappearance rate. But it's easy to also say that when you've got record cattle weights and record hog weights and record poultry weights, that last pound of gain on every one of those does not just take 1 pound worth of corn. We are using a tremendous amount of product. So usage for last year, 16.5 billion. Is that a fair number, Jeff?
16: Yep. Yes, absolutely.
22: So a 16 billion crop minus 16.5 billion use, if we just carried forward the numbers, by my math, that shrinks carryover. Well,
16: right.
22: That's where this market all of a sudden needed to wake up, and I think why we are up yesterday from a what could have been a bearish report was not a bearish report because it wasn't more negative than we'd already traded. And if we only produce a trend line crop, there's a lot of people trying to put a number above that, but if we produce a trend line crop, we're probably going to pull usage down, or excuse me, carryover down to a level that things get a little bit tight. I'm not going to say crazy tight. I'm not going to say we're, projecting really high corn prices. But there is no room for error on this unless the crop is bigger than trend.
16: Right, right. I'm with you on this. Now, the movement in the acres, does it make it easier or harder to get to that 183?
22: I didn't see anything significant enough to really get there. I didn't run a regression on each state, but you had enough shifts in enough places. You could maybe argue based on historical correlations, you'd be up just a tick. But I think it's enough of a rounding error that you could wipe out any change just on the extra storminess we've seen in Illinois this year, for example. We've had probably more than more than normal storm damage so far in Illinois. We can't trade storm damage. I get that, unless it's a derecho. But, it does add up over the course of the season, especially when that storm damage is so extreme. I believe, Illinois has already hit a record tornado count for the year, like 10 days ago. So clearly we're seeing enough to probably wipe out a little bit of a positive yield effect that we might have seen.
16: Right. I talked to Ken Ferry yesterday. The guy was, it's really, really rare to see Ken Ferry kind of down in the dumps.
22: Sure.
16: And he's usually upbeat. He's usually excited about what's going on out there in the field. And he's got enough problems around Central Illinois that he's not all that excited about the crop over there. He's looking forward to what he's going to learn from some of the stress that they're having to deal with and so on. But, I think you're exactly right there that we may have found a way to already take some of the top end off of the crop. You and I have said this for a long, long time, and we've seen the evidence. Many, many times we lose more bushels to too much water than we do to not enough.
22: Absolutely.
16: And we've got too much water in some areas.
22: Yeah, you have that, 1 year out of 15 where the drought really makes an effect. But you have a lot of other years where you have nitrogen leaching or a variety of other issues that we're going to clearly have show up. And I'm not trying to talk about a crop problem. I'm talking about a 183 crop, 183 bushels,
16: right.
22: National average yield. We're talking about, other than last year, best ever. And last year probably is going to come down just a touch. So we'll see how that turns into. My point I wanted to make back on this for the stocks to use side of things is that assuming that exports, match year ago and probably exceed it, which I think is very easy to do right now. I think we can exceed the 25-26 number in 26-27 because of China wanting to play nice with the U.S. and because of the European crop problems, which are not fully factored in here by any stretch into our market. They're probably factored into the Matif market, but they're not into the U.S. market.
16: Right.
22: If we have a little bit of growth in exports, it's very easy to plug in a sub 10%, maybe sub 9% stocks to use ratio for U.S. corn, even with a trend line yield. That does not equate to 440 December corn futures. Normal stocks to use regression analysis is going to say that we should be probably 60 to 70 cents higher than we are today in corn prices. Season average.
16: Yep.
22: We aren't trading
16: back
22: this
16: up
22: right
16: at that
22: now.
16: May high.
22: Yeah. Yeah. We aren't trading our numbers right now. We are trading the macro fund position and the move toward the idea that the Fed is going to kill inflation and we have a deflationary environment. That means we have to respect downside risk unless and until the funds show that they are willing to stop selling and start buying.
16: Right.
22: But if they start, if we respect these June lows and the funds start to buy, and that's a big if, don't assume that it stops at 450 or 460 or 470. We are too cheap if we trade our own fundamentals. That's my key point.
16: Right. And I am with you. And it's going to take some kind of a fundamental event shock to the system to get the markets refocused on actual supply and demand, Scott.
22: Agreed.
16: And I don't know if what's going on in Europe is enough of a shock or not, but might be.
22: I don't think it is until we see a sustained demand side pull. We clearly show we have big supply met big demand in this report. This could be a report that does a trend change for it, not on the acreage number, but on the stock side, because it confirmed that the big demand is there chewing through the big supply. Demand bull markets are fun, but they aren't quick. They take time to build, and then you get that kick that maybe gets it going. We've ignored it so far. We've had exciting export demand. We have not been able to get things rolling because I think the market assumed that there was no way to grow demand any farther than it already had. We were exporting about as fast as we could. We're crushing with ethanol about as fast as we can, so we couldn't have anything else that happened. To get something to really

0: crushing with ethanol about as fast as we can, so we couldn't have anything else that happened. To get something to really turn here, you probably have to have some sort of weather scare that gets somebody nervous. And then if you get end user coverage coming in, then you get the macro funds out of their shorts, back into some longs, and you can have a fun market again. But in the meantime, you got to respect that that June low has to hold.
1: Exactly. Man, that's good perspective. Demand pull markets are where the phrase, you take the stairway up and the elevator shaft down. That's where that came from, and we've got to give it time to develop and see if it can pull us to the upside. yeah, no doubt. All right, Scott, again, happy birthday. Great perspective. Thank you.
0: Thanks, buddy.
1: All right, man. That is Scott Davis, Bullpen Trading up in Rochester, Minnesota. We got the Farmer Forum coming your way next. Kelly Garrett, Ryan Voss here on AgriTalk.
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1: Joining us now, ProFarmer economist Lane Acree. All right, Lane, take us to the grain trade. Looks like wheat leading the way to the upside.
5: Yeah, we've got SRW futures up 11 cents right now, just over $6 at $6.25. We've got September HRW futures up 9 cents at $6.34.25, and that's helping out corn futures here this morning. We've got December corn up 4.25 at $4.40.25. So we've encountered some really stiff resistance, about 442, 443. That's attracted a lot of volume and remains key resistance. But if we get a close over 440, I think that's a pretty positive sign. If we get a close over 443, that's a great sign. We've had these key reversals fail several times over the past several months in corn. Had one yesterday. If we can get some follow-through strength, it would be a great sign. Right now, we've got Novi beans up 3 cents at 11.46 in the orders. Products are mixed with meal slightly higher and soy oil still favoring the downside.
1: All right. You're spot on with that, what to watch in that D's corn. That 440 level is just so critical. Take us over to the livestock trade. The buying in the cattle complex has kind of disappeared on us.
5: Yeah, no kidding. It's this cattle complex likes to pull off of contract highs or near contract highs and go until everyone gets a little bit bearish and then reverse higher, and we're still kind of in that bearish phase right now. We're at steep discounts to the cash market. We've got August fats down 115 at 241.25. Feeder cattle favoring the downside as well. August down 72.5 at 363.875. Hog futures serving the upside today. That's surprising given some of the weakness that we continue to see in the cash market. We've got August hogs up 67.5 cents at 98.875. Able to build on some of that strength, pretty impressive in hogs.
1: Yeah. Yep, no doubt. Thank you, Lane. That is ProFarmer economist Lane Acree on Markets Now.
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1: All right, welcome back to AgriTalk. Wednesday. Got a smile on my face because that means we've got the Farmer Forum going here this morning. Kelly Garrett out in Western Iowa. Hey, Kelly, welcome back. How you doing, man?
2: Good morning, Chip. How are you? I'm doing great.
1: Doing great. Doing just fine over here. We're going to get right back to you, Kelly. But first, let's bring in a new voice to the Farmer Forum. We've got Ryan Voss in Minnesota. Ryan, welcome to the Farmer Forum.
3: Hey, thank you so much. I appreciate your time, and I look forward to it.
1: Excellent. Tell us about your operation, Ryan.
3: You know, so I grew up in a small town of Slayton, Minnesota, here in southwest Minnesota, and we run mostly feedlot. We do have a few cow-calf pairs as well. I have a pig barn that holds 2,500 head, and then we run some row crop as well with corn, soybeans, and alfalfa.
1: Outstanding. Outstanding. And you got a radio gig on the side, don't you?
3: Yes, sir. So I work for Christensen Broadcasting. My call numbers are 106.1. We are a Ag Talk radio show. Kind of talk about everything during our morning show. I am the morning show host and, pretty much talk about whatever comes to my mind when I hit that magic red button that puts me over the airwaves.
1: This sounds familiar. Sounds very familiar to me, Ryan. I love it. I love it. Glad that you are here and looking forward to getting to know you better. Kelly, give us the rundown. What's the status of your crops over there in Western Iowa?
2: I got to tell you, Chip, I don't know. Jared Creed was asking me that. You know, we're talking about hedging and things like
1: that. Yeah.
2: Look better. It's a 10 right now. You know, you don't have to go very far north and it's a little dry. You don't have to go very far south and they talk about how wet it is. But where we sit right here in Crawford County, it's very, very nice.
1: Good, good, good. It all went in on time. What stage are you at on corn?
2: We are at, that early corn is at V10, maybe getting a little bit later than that now on that early corn.
1: Okay.
2: The beans,
1: all right.
2: The beans are at R3, and we're going to start putting some foliar application on those here in the next day or two.
1: Gotcha. Man, it's good to hear that things are looking good over there. You've got it coming. The last couple of years just haven't been a 10, have they?
2: No, it's been dry here the last couple of years. A little extra dryness. We've been at APHs or just below. But we have not had a bin busting. We've not had a above average crop here for a few years.
1: That's right. Yep. All right. Well, like I said, you've got one coming. What about you, Ryan? How are things looking up your way, southwest Minnesota?
3: You know, if I could just repeat everything he just said. I mean, if you'd asked me about 2 weeks ago where you guys sit and how you guys looking, I would have said we need rain or we're not going to have a very good crop this year. But over the last couple of days, we've actually received about 2 inches of rain in the last 3 days to fall on our fields. And in this county, we needed the rain in such a bad way. But better than that, we actually got some pretty extreme heats throughout the day. So, you know, we went from having all the growing degree units all day long that we needed and then getting a half inch of rain at night. So, I mean, you could not have drawn that up any better. All the rain that we got in that 2 inches has been falling beautifully. The ground took it all in perfectly. We actually have a little bit of mud right now, which is the first time I can say that in about 2 years. So we were dry last year, had a pretty good crop, but right now I couldn't be more excited about the crop that we have in front of us.
1: That's awesome. That's fantastic. Ryan, did you change anything up on the crop production side to account for the tight margins that everybody's dealing with? Did you cut back on some fertilizer, change up your crop protection, do anything?
3: So a little bit, yes and no. So what we changed up this year was we did go a little heavier corn on corn just because of how the bean market outlook was set. As far as fertilizer, that's one thing that I won't mess with. People say, oh, I'm going to cut down on fertilizer, but to cut down on fertilizer, you're cutting down on yield And when you cut down on yield, you're cutting down on dollars. And there's not a lot of dollars available right now, so I want to go get all of them that I can. I do understand that input costs are high right now, but I'm really glad that we didn't cut back on any fertilizer this year. We did everything, you know, just by the book like we always have. And like I said, when that rain started falling, all I could think about was how grateful I was for the decision that I made there to not cut corners. But like I said, I did go a little heavier corn on corn this year within our operation, and I think that was the right move just because, you know, the corn's looking so good.
1: Cool. Excellent. Kelly, what about you? Did you make any changes?
2: We have been almost 100% corn the last few years, and because of the profitability of it, things like that. But, you know, and soybeans have been hard for us to make. I'm not a very good soybean farmer, Chipper, Ryan. I don't think I do a good job. Some of the extreme ag type of research that we did last year, I saw some very nice yield gains. About 1,400 acres of beans. We have put in more oats. We invested in that oat plant in Albert Lea, Minnesota. And so we'll harvest those oats and take them up there. For cattle feed. And now, like with our summer or fall calving cows, we will haul those out and put them on that oat, on the oat ground. We've been with a bit of winter wheat for the last 10 years, 350 acres of wheat. And those, that's our double crop. In the South, they double crop beans and wheat, wheat and beans. Yeah, up here, we're going to double crop oats and wheat. We double crop that with the cattle. And then, you know, we feel there's added profitability there because we don't take those land expense because we take it out on that stubble and we plant and wheat harvest.
1: Excellent. Excellent. All right. Kelly, how are the cattle handling the heat?
2: Really pretty good. You know, they head for the shade in the afternoon, things like that. You know, we try to do chores early in the morning. We try not to handle them in the heat. By and large, they get by okay. I've first in one yard that we're finishing for the meat store. They're doing fine. They've got enough shade and things like that. But you can tell it slows them down a little bit. They do go off feed just a shade.
1: Yeah. Yeah, no doubt. No doubt. Ryan, what about you? What do you do to manage heat with the cattle?
3: I think managing the heat with the cattle is one of the most important things that you're ever going to do in an operation. I mean, giving them ample opportunity to have shade is, you know, the best thing. Obviously, get them out of that scorching sun. But the number one thing that any producer can do, and this is something that I am firm in, is go grab your brush out of the shop, go to your waters, scrub them out. If you wouldn't want to stick your head down there and drink, neither do they. They're going to drink because they have to, but keeping your waters clean, and do that year round, but especially when it's hot out. So when these cattle are going up to the water tank and they're dipping their nose into algae, they're going to drink what they have to. They're not drinking, you know, enough to be comfortable. They're just drinking enough to pretty much stay alive. Now, when you get that algae out of the tank, you get that nasty grime out of the bottom. You get, you know, when you clean a water and you smell your hands and it smells terrible, that's what they're sticking their mouth into. So make sure you get that water cleaned out and make sure those cattle got enough clean water to drink.
1: Yeah, cool. Cool. Very good. Very good. Kelly, you mentioned it. You do direct-to-consumer on beef. USDA yesterday made some announcements, announced some support for the smaller and mid-sized packers out there to increase some competition. What do you make of all that?
2: Well, I really hope it makes a difference because that the diversity of choices we have as a processor, things like that, it's just good for the overall economy. It's good for cattle feeders. It's good for consumers. And, you know, I'm still reading that, trying to process and understand it all. I just hope it makes a difference because we need those small and mid-sized packers to stay open. It's good for everyone.
1: Yeah, yeah. Ryan, what do you make of it?
3: You know, I think Kelly hit the nail right on the head. I think having these small packers, being able to give the big packers a little bit of run for their money, not just seeing the big packers run the entire gamut of having all the beef in the country, that's a bad thing. That turns out to be very close to a monopoly. It's not a monopoly, but it's very close. So being able to keep these small players in the game is super important.
1: Yeah. Yeah. And, you know, when you go back 4 years, maybe even a little bit longer than that, when some of the small and mid-sized packers processing plants were getting started, one of my big concerns was that they just weren't going to have enough cattle. that to satisfy everybody that's out there. Well, Kelly, are you seeing any signs of herd building out there yet?
2: You know, we're building our herd ship. We're adding some cows. You have a lot of interest because of the price of but the barrier to entry, the cows are expensive. Of course they are. Look at what we're selling the calves for. I really don't know, though. I don't think the herd's building. You know, there's talk now for the first time in a lot of years of retaining heifers, things like that. But boy, it's when you retain that heifer, it takes a couple years before you get a return on that investment. And who knows if this market's still around by then. And so it's pretty hard not to, you know, like I've got 300 heifers around right now on feed at various stages, three different pens, because a portion of those going to the sure do. I have stopped adding up what those three pens are worth if I just take them to town and not through the meat store. And I think the guy that's talking about retaining heifers has that same decision on his head. Boy, they're worth a lot of money, and it's hard not to just turn it into dollars, especially when you're, you know. So I think that, you know, if you got a farmer feeder and the grain's not doing good, well, we're going to sell the cattle. You know, we're going to sell those fat
1: Walk
2: cattle.
1: It off.
2: And that's
1: Walk
2: what I think
1: off.
2: Is going on. Yes. Yep.
1: Yep.
2: Exactly. Exactly.
1: Exactly right. Yeah. Ryan, give us 20 seconds on that. You seeing any herd expansion?
3: You know, it's really interesting that, you know, what you guys bring up there. I am seeing a lot of people, like Kelly said, retaining heifers. But you guys are exactly right. It's a hard market to get into right now. It's a long time to get that investment back. I do think our herd will be growing in 3 years with all the heifers, but as a whole, it's going to stay about the same, I think.
1: We're in the middle of the Farmer Forum. Kelly Garrett in Iowa, Ryan Boss in Minnesota. We're talking biofuels policy next.
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1: Joining us now, John Ebert, product and marketing lead at John Deere. 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
9: Yeah, absolutely. 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So we deliberately retrofit precision ag components and technology across planters, sprayers, combines.
1: So as these farms do more with less, what kinds of performance or efficiency gains are farmers seeing
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9: 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First one being input efficiency. So how can we help farmers do the agronomic job that they're trying to do more precisely and efficiently? The second one's really timeliness. So in a narrow window of time that you have to get the crop planted or sprayed, how do we make sure that the customer can get that job done timely? 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And these upgrades are helping tender less, be more efficient with their logistics. It's really around more acres and more productivity. 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
10: How does a guy make a decision that it's time for one of these precision upgrades?
9: So I encourage farmers to think about their trade cycle and their fleet, and sometimes you're 3 to 5 years out maybe before you're going to get that next newer piece of equipment. And it depends because we've got broad compatibility, meaning we put displays and receivers on older equipment. 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
1: Welcome back. And ahead of that final Crop Tour meeting there in Rochester, make plans to attend the Farm Journal Yield Academy. It's August 20th. And Ken Ferry, Missy Bauer will be there with some agronomic tips. Dan Bossi will be talking about what's happening in the markets, probably putting some perspective on what we are learning out on Crop Tour as well. Just go to FarmJournalYieldAcademy.com for more information on that. We are about to wrap up this week's Farmer Forum. We've got Kelly Garrett in Iowa, Ryan Voss in Minnesota. Kelly, talk to me about some of the developments on the 45Z front. We got the carbon intensity score calculator. They're at extreme. You guys are working on lowering your CIs, right?
14: We are. I have been working on this for a couple of years. Last week was really good. I have a smile on my face. I think if you're selling cover crops, I think if you're selling corn to an ethanol plant, I think if you're selling nitrogen stabilizers, that you should be smiling today. The calculator changed a little bit, Chip, from the old one. They weighted nitrogen reduction more heavily than was in the previous calculator. They've taken out some of the weight that was put on using commercial P and K, things like that. Used to be, if you use manure, it lowered your score quite a bit relative to commercial P and K. That's gone now. Partially gone, mostly gone. But the nitrogen that's in that manure is weighted now. And so nitrogen reduction isn't as big as no-till in cover crops, but by gosh, Chip, it's awful close. Cover crops and nitrogen reduction are where it's at.
1: Okay. All right. Very good. Ryan, are you on board with this?
3: You know, I can honestly say I have not given it a whole lot of looking into it. To me, this 45Z thing, we haul everything that we farm directly to, well, mainly for our feed, But what we do have extra, we do haul it to town, and it's just to a local elevator. So it's not necessarily to an ethanol plant. But what I am hoping comes out of all of this is an increased bid from, you know, the local elevators. I'm hoping it just increases the bid. So I'm not as well versed in this as Kelly. I think we just let him answer that question.
1: All right. Very good. Kelly, I do want to talk about it just a little bit more. You clearly anticipate that the 45Z clean fuel production credits that ethanol plants receive are going to make their way down to your level eventually, correct?
14: I do. You know, with the lack of the pipelines and things like that that have gone on or been allowed, the ethanol plants clearly need to lower their CI score to get part of this tax credit. The easiest path is to get traceability of the corn from the farmer. I don't know that every plant, but I do believe some plants are. You know, like I have been with Extreme Ag and Regenerative Roots, we work with ARVA. ARVA thinks the average guy could get $40 to $50 an acre out of this, their portion. ARVA tells me my score could be worth $100 to $135 an acre. And that's a lot of money. That's the difference between, that's our margin. You know, if this, now, we're still waiting for the Department of, you know, we're still, yes, absolutely. We're waiting on the Department of Treasury to come out. Damien and I taped a podcast with Ryan Piercy of ARVA. That's who, you know, again, who we're working with. He talked about it being a three-legged stool, and the Department of Energy has their leg out. Now, last week, the USDA put their leg out, and now we're hoping in the next 30 to 60 days that the Department of Treasury comes out and we've got a full program. But it, you know, with the announcement that came out, it really looks like this is coming. And again, I don't know that every plant is going to participate. I would sure think where I'm at in Western Iowa, they would, because of the hills that we farm and things like that. You know, no-till and cover crops are, especially no-till, very prevalent, very CI here. You know, the in Denison, Iowa, is kind of ground zero for this, based on the type of ground that we farm, and I am excited about it. I think I'm excited about what it'll do to the local economy. I really am.
1: Good. I love hearing it, man. Love hearing it. Hey, switching gears just a little bit. Ryan, I've got an interview tomorrow with USDA Deputy Secretary Stephen Vaden. What message might you have for him, or what would you like me to ask him?
3: You know, I think the biggest thing right now is just making sure that the farmers are getting taken care of. This war over in Iran's done a lot of stuff to our markets and our fuel prices and everything like that. And it's just making sure that the farmers aren't forgotten. Just let them know that the farmers are still here. They still matter. And at the end of the day, we are the backbone of the economy. So I think just being able to let him know that, you know, I know there's a lot of things going on around the world, but the backbone of the United States economy is located right here in the Corn Belt, and just let them know that, you know, we support what's going on, and we support, you know, we support everything in politics, because you need to make sure that you're behind, no matter who's in office, you have to be behind and support, you know, who's running the show. Otherwise you're banking on failure, which that's never a good thing, but let them know that we still matter too.
1: Gotcha. Good stuff. What about you, Kelly? You got a message you want me to deliver?
14: Well, I would trumpet or go along with what Ryan said there. You know, you hear a lot on social media about subsidy payments and things like that to farmers, and farmers don't want them. Farmers don't want them. I look at E15 and I look at 45Z as not subsidy payments, but we are supporting the American economy. The consumer in America, I believe, wants good water quality. They want to be environmental, things like that. And so farmers producing ethanol, farmers producing low CI ethanol is a way for everyone to take part in that growth of our local economy, our national economy. And to me, that's the path forward for a profitable agriculture.
1: Amen. Love it. Good stuff, you guys. Yeah, there was a there's a new report out from the National Corn Growers talking about how they are investing in developing more demand going forward, rather than just defending the demand that we've already got. So that fits right in line with what you're talking about. Kelly, great job. Good luck. Stay cool out there, buddy.
14: Thank you. You too. Thank you, Ryan.
1: All right. Yeah, and Ryan, great debut, buddy. We'll have you back if you'll do it.
3: All right, I appreciate it. I look forward to it anytime.
1: Excellent. Ryan Voss in Minnesota, Kelly Garrett in Iowa. Thank you for listening. Come back this afternoon. Michelle Rooks got a conversation with Luke Beckman from Central Valley Ag.
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22: A dangerous protest in New York City. I'm Lisa Brady, Fox News. Two people at the very top of the Empire State Building, more than 1,400 feet up outside, after climbing to the lightning rod, dressed in black and carrying a large banner that calls for rejecting the love of power for the world to know peace. They are now climbing down. This at a time of heightened security in the city for America 250 celebrations.
23: This 4th of July weekend, we are planning for multiple major events.
22: Mayor Zoran Mamdani also emphasizing the heat emergency in effect as extreme heat spreads east. President Trump just arriving in North Dakota to visit the new Theodore Roosevelt Presidential Library in Medora.
24: We're about an hour from the Montana border. President Trump landed in Bismarck, about 140 miles east of me, on the new Air Force One. He's now taking Marine One here, and he's going to receive a tour from the former governor, now Interior Secretary Doug Burgum.
22: Fox's David Spund in Medora. It's President Trump's first time using a plane gifted by Qatar and modified into a temporary Air Force One. The president telling reporters earlier he thinks Iran has come a long way as talks on a peace deal continue. The vice president telling military members they've given him leverage.
25: Speaking to an audience of sailors and Marines at Naval Air Station Oceana in Virginia, Vice President J.D. Vance says President Trump is negotiating with Iran from a position of strength following the U.S. military campaign.
26: If the Iranians try to rebuild the nuclear program, the president's got options, again, because of you. If the Iranians try to threaten their neighbors or fund terrorism, we've got options, again, because of you.
25: Vance told service members the president will only send them into harm's way with the tools needed to kick the hell out of the enemy and come home safely. U.S. and Iranian teams are engaged in indirect talks aimed at getting a 60-day ceasefire back on track.
22: Fox's Jared Halpern in Washington. 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
2: Soybeans, corn, and cattle are higher. 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I'm John Perkins with a Brownfield Market Update. 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Soybeans and corn are supported by short covering and a higher move in wheat. August is up 6 3/4 for soybeans at 11.31. September 6 higher at 11.34 3/4. September corn is up 5 1/4 at 4.22. December's 5 3/4 higher at 4.41 3/4. Live and feeder cattle are up as bids start to surface in the north and the south. August lives up $1.07 at $2.43.50. October's $1.62 higher at $2.38.27. August feeders are up $2.50 at $3.67.10. And on spread trade and technical buying, August hogs are down 35 at $97.85. October's up 17 at $82.17. Brownfield.
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7: WJAG. Good afternoon, Northeast Nebraska. This is the Noon Report live from the Farmers Pride Studios downtown River Point in Norfolk. Pat Cavane coming up. We have your news headlines. It's brought to you by Faith Health here in Norfolk. Following news, we'll take a look at Brownfield's Midday Livestock Report and the commodity updates. I'll be back to look at our sports update. Then it's the Fox Business Report Extension Educator. And as always, we end our day with the funeral announcements. It's all straight ahead. Skywatch weather, though, is next.
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7: Yesterday, it was warm. It wasn't terrible compared to what we saw a little bit earlier in the week, but still a little unpleasant. 92 for our high, 66 is our low. Midnight to midnight yesterday, we had 1/100th of an inch of moisture, supposedly what was recorded out the airport. We did get quite a bit of rainfall, or we did get some rainfall here this morning. In the around between like the 7 and 9 a.m. hours as well. So any little bit we can get, we'll take. Chances probably Thursday night through Friday night as well. We'll get to our extended forecast here in just a moment. Normal high for today is 86. A record of 102 was set back in 1925. 62 is a normal low. A record of 44 was set back in 1995. Sunset this evening will be at 9:09. Sunrise tomorrow morning is set for 5:59. Sunset tomorrow evening will also be at 9:09. Today we're going to be heading for a high of about 91 degrees under partly cloudy skies. Winds out of the south about 10 to 15 miles an hour. 68 for your overnight low tonight. Maybe a small, like very small chance of rain showers could come through. If it doesn't amount to anything, it's not going to be much. They think maybe a hundredth of an inch. 90 for your daytime high tomorrow. Another small chance of precip could come through, maybe 300ths of an inch. Thursday night looking like probably going to be the best chance for our next any sort of actual rainfall, but still not going to be too much. Maybe a tenth of an inch and a low of about 69. 92 and a still small chance for scattered thunderstorms on your Friday. 68 for your overnight low Friday night. And then we're going to hang out in the upper 80s to 90 for the end of the weekend and first part of next week. 90 on 4th of July Saturday, 88 on Sunday, 89 on Monday, and then Tuesday looking at 91. Taking a look around the Cornhusker State this hour, let's update our temperatures. It looks like our cool spot is going to be out in Fremont, actually. They're at 73 degrees right now. Warm spot is going to be down in Beatrice. They are at 82, along with Nebraska City and Plattsmouth. Also around the area, 77 in Albion and O'Neill, 75 in Wayne. Here in Norfolk, we're sitting at 78 degrees. News is coming up in 30 seconds.
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8: And I'm Paul Hughes. News brought to you by Faith Health.
3: An Oakdale woman accused of delivering the drugs that resulted in another woman's overdose death last month made her initial appearance in Antelope County Court today. The Norfolk Daily News reports 33-year-old Jamie Hawkins is charged with manslaughter, delivery of fentanyl, and child abuse in connection to the suspected overdose death of 34-year-old Amy Dougal on July 23rd in Oakdale. Hawkins' attorney, Doug Stratton, requested a preliminary hearing, which is scheduled for July 15th.
8: A Norfolk man faces up to a 20-year prison sentence in connection to an assault in March that left a woman with multiple facial bone fractures. According to the Norfolk Daily News, 48-year-old Shannon Vowell pleaded no contest in Madison County District Court on Monday to a reduced charge of attempted first-degree assault. The Madison County Attorney's Office will not recommend a specific length of punishment for Vowell at sentencing, which is scheduled for Thursday, August 20th, in front of District Judge Ryan Stover.
3: The Madison County Board of Commissioners heard a report on Tuesday on the process of hiring a new City of Norfolk and Norfolk Area Economic Development Director. Board Chairman Troy Euler told News Talk WJAG some of the qualities they are looking for in that position.
9: Helping establish businesses, all the way to recruitment and retention, you know, of new businesses coming in. You know, there's a certain amount of housing that goes along with economic development today, some of those things. And I think that person's got to help us be the eyes and ears on projects to make sure that we're coming out ahead in the end as the city and the county, and that, you know, we don't have a developer coming in and it's just kind of taking advantage of us.
3: The two entities are working together to find a replacement for Candace Alder, who left the post in March.
8: The Creighton University Mid-America Business Conditions Index for the nine-state region stretching from Minnesota to Arkansas moved above growth neutral for the fifth straight month. Creighton economist Dr. Ernie Goss said the index, which ranges between 0 and 100, with 50 representing growth neutral, climbed to 56.0 in June from 54.4 in May. He said one of the themes heading into the second half of 2026 is that GDP is stronger than the labor market.
10: Job gains are still going to be, we'll see those being reasonably good, but much weaker than GDP growth. And what's happening there is investment. We're getting lots of data center impacts. We're seeing that pushing up investments. Likewise, imports have been reduced significantly, and that tends to push up at least the GDP number.
8: Goss said the June employment index increased to 49.8 from 47.0 in May, and that the job market remained weak. However, only 1 in 13 firms reported layoffs during the month.
3: On Monday, Nebraska First District Congressman Mike Flood released a statement after the House of Representatives passed the Bipartisan TRIA Program Reauthorization Act. Flood is the original sponsor of the bill, which extends the authorization of the Terrorism Risk Insurance Program through 2034. Created in the aftermath of the September 11, 2001 terrorist attacks, Flood said the program has provided a vital guarantee of stability in the insurance market, and that reauthorizing TRIA is one of the must-pass measures of this Congress.
1: The current statutory threshold is $5 million, and this bill would increase that to $10 million for events in 2029 and later. That change will keep this threshold in line with inflation, and it will put in place appropriate protections for taxpayers from future claims.
3: Flood added he was pleased to see the bipartisan effort pass the bill in the House and looks forward to the Senate taking up the measure.
8: National corn and soybean condition ratings declined slightly over the past week. Development conditions were generally favorable in much of the Midwest and Plains, and while this week's heat could cause some stress, it would be welcome in some excessively wet growing areas in the eastern Corn Belt. The USDA says 67% of U.S. corn is in good to excellent shape, down 1% on the week, and 9% of the crop silking, compared with the five-year average of 6%. 65% of soybeans are good to excellent, a dip of 1%, with 96% emerged, 19% blooming, and 4% on the pod setting stage, all ahead of average.
3: Tens of thousands of visitors are expected to visit Norfolk this weekend for the celebration of America's 250th birthday. Food vendors, bounce houses, and live entertainment are part of Big Bang Boom's Boom Fest at Skyview Park. Big Bang Boom board member Troy Euler said, "You won't be able to park at Skyview's normal parking areas."
11: Everybody's used to coming in on 18th and Maple, the main entrance to the park. We've got that shut down because the fact that we're running buses this year, shuttling people in from the college and from Mid-City's parking lot.
12: Oh, okay.
11: Slumberland parking lot. Norfolk Air Transit's bringing you in from Mid-City, and Aero Stage Lines is bringing you in from the college. So in order to free up Maple Street so the buses and we didn't have congestion, we're bringing everybody in through the 25th Street entrance.
3: Friday's musical entertainment includes Boundless starting at 5, followed by Classic Journey. Then on Saturday, it's Concho at 4, and Toby May at 6, followed at 7:30 by the dedication of Norfolk Freedom Point. Then at 8, it's country music superstar Sammy Kershaw before the biggest, bangest Boom Fest fireworks display, which is slated for 9:45.
8: As America prepares to celebrate its 250th birthday, six military veterans are bicycling across the country as part of a 3,700-mile journey to support veterans after they leave the military. The riders are expected to reach the halfway point of their trip in northeast Nebraska around the 4th of July. They began in the nation's capital in May and are expected to arrive in Battle Creek on July 3rd before joining the Independence Day celebrations in Norfolk. Ryan Chow, president of the Rails to Trails Conservancy, explained the ride is part of the Warrior Expeditions, a program connecting veterans with outdoor adventures. The route follows the Great American Rail Trail, which is planned to eventually stretch across 12 states and Washington, D.C.
13: Warrior Expeditions is a wonderful organization, and they connect veterans with epic outdoor adventures as a way to both kind of cope and reconcile with post-traumatic stress disorder and really kind of explore their own physical and mental health and wellness.
8: Congress is working on the next federal transportation bill, and trail leaders hope lawmakers will invest in networks to connect communities and expand projects, including the rail trail. That's news from the WJAG and Norfolk Daily News newsroom, brought to you by Faith Health. I'm Paul Hughes.
3: 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Still ahead, we have the Brownfield Livestock and Commodity Updates and the WJAG Sports Update. 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
12: Daytime highs approaching 92 today. Under partly cloudy skies, winds out of the south, 10 to 15 miles per hour. Partly cloudy skies tonight, slight chance of thunderstorms, lows level off around 68. Slight chance for storms tomorrow. Daytime highs approaching 90, a blend of clouds and sun. I'm meteorologist Paul Frobley for News Talk WJAG AM 780 at 105.9 FM. Currently 68.
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16: 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Direct cash cattle trade activity remains relatively quiet. A few bids have surfaced at $252 live in Nebraska, but the rest of cattle country has been quiet. Asking prices remain elusive. Packer inquiry is expected to improve as the day progresses. Fox beef was lower at midday with light demand for moderate offerings. Choice down 19 cents at $3.92.97. Select is $1.10 lower at $3.70.58. At the Ozarks Regional Stockyards in Missouri, steer and heifer calves weighing more than 700 pounds were steady to $3 higher. Calves weighing less than 700 pounds were unevenly steady from $4 lower to $4 higher. The USDA says demand was good on a very light supply. The extreme heat is impacting sales. Receipts were down significantly on the week and the year. Medium and large one, feeder steer, 704 pounds, brought $385 to $391. Medium and large one feeder heifer, 760 to 793 pounds, brought $342. Cash hogs are firm at midday with solid negotiated purchases. Processors have been more aggressive in their procurement efforts in this holiday shortened week and have been moving decent numbers. The market is largely focused on demand. Summer grilling season is in full swing, which is likely helping domestic demand, especially as pork remains a competitively priced protein in the retail space. Global demand for pork has had some bright spots, but there are still concerns about long-term strength. Barrows and gilts at the National Daily Direct were up 11 cents with a weighted average of 97.16. No comparison at the Iowa Minnesota, but a weighted average of 97.13. And the Western Corn Belt also had no comparison, but a weighted average of 97.16. Butcher hog prices at the Midwest cash markets are steady at $63. And pork values were higher at midday, up 48 cents at 95.57. Loins were up sharply, while butts, picnics, and bellies were all lower. I'm Megan Grebner for Brownfield.
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2: 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Cattle are currently mixed. Hogs are lower. I'm John Perkins with a Brownfield Market Update. 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Weather in many areas is expected to moderate late this weekend. August beans are up 7 3/4 at 11.32. September 6 higher at 11.34 3/4. August bean meal's up $1 and a dime at 305, and August soybean oil's down 97 at 65.96. Corn's up today, monitoring the heat dome impact along with rain chances in parts of the Midwest and Plains. Ethanol production came out at a multi-week high, an 11-week high, in fact. September is up 4 1/4 at 421, and December corn's 5 higher at 441. And wheat's higher with ongoing support from the USDA's lower-than-expected acreage and stocks numbers. Wheat's oversold, but any sustained upside might still be limited by global supplies. July Chicago's 10 3/4 higher at 6. September Kansas City's up 8 1/4 at 633.5. September Minneapolis wheat's 11 higher at 617.5. Live cattle are mixed and feeders are up as bids start to surface in some of the major feeding areas, currently at 252 to 255 live. Very light trades being reported on the dress basis in Nebraska. August live is down 7 at 242.35. October's up 40 at 237.05. August feeders are 57 higher at 365.17. And after the early gains and then the move to mixed trade, hogs have turned fully lower on profit taking. Cash business is steady to firm and pork's firm at midday. August is down 92 at 97.27. October's 30 lower at 81.70. John Perkins, Brownfield.
3: 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Pat Cavay has the WJAG Sports Update next.
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4: 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The 2026 Nebraska Football Hall of Fame is set, as 7 former players from across the state will be inducted later this year. Representing the Huskers are Charles Fryer, Jim Scott, Corey Schlesinger, Corey Ross, Levante David, and the late Sam Fultz. Joel Plonansky, a 2-time All-America tight end at Chatham State, was selected as this year's state collegiate inductee. Former Husker football coach Frank Solich will receive the Nebraska Football Hall of Fame Legend Award, while Kent Pavelka, who was part of the football broadcast team for nearly 2 decades, was named recipient of the Lyle Bremser Special Merit Award. The 2026 class will officially be inducted September 4th. A former Wayne State athlete set to receive recognition himself, as Troy Pribnow was selected as the 10th Wildcat to be inducted into the NSIC Hall of Fame. A Scribner-Snyder graduate, Pribnow played 5 years at Wayne State from 2004 to 2008. During his senior campaign, he became the school's first All-American since Brad Otis in 1998 after leading the team in sacks, tackles for loss, forced fumbles, and fumble recoveries while helping lead the Wildcats to a 9-3 record and the team's only NCAA Division II playoff berth. Jordan Larson picked up another national honor as the former Nebraska standout was inducted into the NFHS National High School Hall of Fame back on Monday. A native of Hooper,

0: NFHS National High School Hall of Fame back on Monday. A native of Hooper, Larson joined the Big Red following a standout career at Loganview, helping lead the Huskers to the 2006 national title before being a part of four Olympic teams and most recently retiring from Love Omaha back in the spring. Speaking at the Hall of Fame press conference, Larson said she's honored to be a part of this class and never imagined she'd experience what she has coming from small-town Nebraska.
1: I never imagined myself leaving the state of Nebraska, and to be where I've been and to have experienced the people, the cultures, and you don't realize what's out there until you actually try. And I think from a young age, I was always so scared. I was scared to leave. I was scared to leave what I knew. But the greatest blessing that my parents really did was push me and go and try and experience. Home will always be there. It'll be there whenever you want it.
0: In Legion baseball action from yesterday, starting with our two juniors games, Albion Cornerstone Bank rolled the Tri-County Titans 18-3, while Creighton Bloomfield Wausau down the O'Neill Irish 12-2. On the senior side, starting with the Ralph Bishop League quarterfinals, Equity Bank out of Pender blitz Lakeview Bank of the Valley 19-7. Hardington Security Bank Buzzard shut out Post 81 Bullstinks of Wakefield 8-0. Wayne Rolling Hill Supply beat Plainview 3-0, and the West Point Senior Bombers came out with an 8-2 win over Arlington. Other games saw Albion Cornerstone Bank cruise by the Tri-County Titans 10-2, while the O'Neill Irish were 3-1 winners over Creighton Bloomfield Wausau. That's a look at sports. I'm Pat Cavay.
2: 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Open July 4th, 9 to 4, Sunday noon to 4:30, and closing Monday at 5.
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3: Stocks are mixed in afternoon trading, with the Dow on track for a new record high to kick off the new trading month and quarter, as investors digest comments from Fed Chair Kevin Warsh for clues about future interest rate moves. While speaking at a central bank conference in Portugal today, Warsh dodged questions about whether an interest rate hike is in the cards this month, but said that inflationary risks have eased since the last Fed meeting. Oil prices are slipping, with West Texas Intermediate crude at around $68 a barrel. The tech-heavy Nasdaq is swinging between gains and losses, with chip and memory stocks leading the tech sector lower after a blowout quarter. The Magnificent Seven big cap tech stocks are mostly higher, led by Meta and Microsoft. Shares of Meta are surging over 9%, following a report that it might plan to build a cloud business to sell excess AI computing capacity. That's your Fox Business Report. I'm

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3: We had chickens when I was a kid, and many of them became pets. They were eventually meant for the freezer, so it was a good lesson in the food chain and the circle of life. Melissa Cahy raises pet chickens in Massachusetts and has written a book called A Kid's Guide to Keeping Chickens. She says the right breed for kids will be docile and calm, friendly and curious. These would include Silkies, Brahmas, Buff Worthingtons, and Silver-Laced Wyandottes. Teaching children to respect and handle the birds properly starts from day one.
7: The chicks will imprint on you as being part of their family and recognize them. And it's important for kids to learn to respect all living things, and this is a great way. Teach them from the beginning how to hold them, how to pet them. If you chase them or you try to grab them, they're not going to warm up to that. So you start from the beginning. You start with some scratch and you put it on the ground, and it's about developing trust.
3: Hen or rooster? Cahy says very young children will be better off with hens. Roosters are fine as chicks, but when they grow up and the hormones kick in, some of them can become aggressive. Like with all livestock, there are safety rules that kids should know when they're around their chickens.
7: Wash your hands with soap and water. And then also, if their clothing becomes soiled, I usually remove it and change it and launder it right away. I also try to tell my kids, don't kiss chickens. Keep them away from your eyes and face area, but you can certainly give them lots of hugs, give them some nice stroking on their back and under their chin.
3: There is so much that kids can learn from raising chickens: the value of caring for a pet, chores, responsibility, and a relationship with an animal. Find more tips for connecting kids and chickens at livingthecountrylife.com. I'll see you in the country.
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9: We've spent a lot of time discussing tax issues surrounding weather-related livestock sales. Nebraska Farm Business, Inc. Director Tina Barrett has been focusing on some options for ranchers to help them make sound decisions during this time And today she returns to try to summarize some of the larger issues ranchers are facing that could help them during tax time.
10: Documentation's going to be important. Any videos or photos that you can take showing the damage and keep those is going to be really important. We're going to need to know, again, that insurance information, again, per asset. So any settlement statements, any payments that you received, sometimes that gets really difficult because they might pay you a certain percentage up front and then give you the remainder after the repairs or the replacement happens. So you might have multiple payments for each asset. So however you can track all that is really important. We want to, make sure that we're tracking our livestock sales by the type. We always want to do that anyway, but we also now we need to know how many of each of those were. For most tax returns, we're looking at the dollars sold, but this time we need to know how many were sold. And if we didn't have that in the records from the three previous years, we got to go back and figure out how many head were sold in each of those years. We're also going to need to make sure that we're explaining why those sales occurred, and we're saying that that was due to drought, it was due to forage loss, it was due to the wildfire and the destruction of the grass. Why did we sell those that was related to that weather event? And then as we start replacing animals, we got to keep track of how many we've bought and how much that was spent. We got to make sure, again, that we're taking the total that we deferred and documenting how we reinvested that. And if we're past the 4 years, what equipment that was reinvested in and all of those kinds of things. So as with anything, it's important to separate our business from personal. But here in those losses, we want to make sure that we're really separating that out because those business casualty rules are very different than the personal casualty rules. And then, again, start monitoring for those disaster declarations to come so that we can know what you're eligible for. And any sort of federal assistance that you're that's up there. I don't think I mentioned it earlier, but I did talk a little bit about, you know, your county, but the livestock doesn't have to be in the county that you live in, and the reason for the sale doesn't have to be because the livestock, the county that the livestock are in, is in a disaster area. So maybe it's where your summer pasture was destroyed and you don't have summer pasture now. And so, or maybe you can't buy hay because of the drought or the wildfire. Those would be reasonable reasons that even though the livestock isn't located in the county that was affected, that you could have need to use this. And then I think it's really important that you communicate with your tax preparer early and probably often through this. This is going to take extra work, and it's going to be a lot of calculations and tracking to make sure that all of this is documented well. So the earlier you get them the information means that they can do more of this outside of tax season, which for most tax preparers is a little bit cheaper or a little bit easier for them to do a good job when it's not under the pressure of tax season. So don't wait to talk with them and make a plan for how this is going to go.
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13: Daytime highs approaching 92 today. Under partly cloudy skies, winds out of the south, 10 to 15 miles per hour. Partly cloudy skies tonight, slight chance of thunderstorms, lows level off around 68.
14: slight chance for storms tomorrow. Daytime highs approaching 90, a blend of clouds and sun. I'm meteorologist Paul Frobley for News Talk WJAG AM 780 at 105.9 FM. 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
11: A local man wants church bells to toll at a special time on the 4th of July. 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
15: I'm Brent Barnett on Brownfield. The president of the National Corn Growers Association says Bayer's move to seek duties on Chinese glyphosate is frustrating for farmers. Jed Bauer tells Brownfield,
16: what they're wanting to do is have the government put a tariff on the generic products coming in from China, which in turn will drastically increase the price of products coming in from overseas.
15: Bayer and its subsidiary Monsanto filed a petition on Tuesday with the International Trade Commission and the U.S. Department of Commerce calling for anti-dumping and countervailing duties on imports of glyphosate. The president of Illinois Corn says the USDA's recently released regenerative feedstock rule is generally good news for farmers. Mark Bunzelmeyer, who farms in Macon County, says it's a clear framework that offers producers a path to benefiting from the 45Z tax credits.
17: There is field-level scoring and doesn't just lump everything together. It looks at your nitrogen use efficiency. There's grazing allowed on cover crops. And then there's also you can put your manure back onto your farmland and have that credit for it.
15: Purdue University Extension's corn agronomist says this week's extreme heat wave could impact the 2026 corn crop. Dan Quinn tells Brownfield the high temperatures are accelerating plant growth.
18: You know, I've really helped get some of that stress crop where we've had a lot of water up and moving. A lot of the fields that were looking pretty rough, pretty variable, pretty yellow, just not moving a lot, have really kind of turned around in a lot of areas.
15: Sorghum planted area declined year to year. The USDA says 6.3 million acres were planted to sorghum this year, up from the March Prospective Plantings Report. I'm Brent Barnett, Brownfield.
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22: Following a recent pseudo-rabies finding, Mexico closed its border to U.S. pork offal for more than a month, costing the U.S. industry about $7 million per week in exports. Although some offal shipments to Mexico have now resumed, those restrictions continue to frustrate exporters. Rigoberto Trevino, the U.S. Meat Export Federation's Mexico trade manager, explains how customers in Mexico are also being negatively impacted.
23: Pork offals and variety meats are very important in the Mexican market. Most of the times when you talk about variety meats, the answer is going to be always tacos. So carnitas are very important in Mexico. For example, pork snout, pork ear, pork stomach, etc.
22: A lack of alternative sources for those offal products is driving up prices for retailers and restaurants.
23: They are very frustrated. Not only the Mexican customers, also the American exporters, because they want to get the product into Mexico, and the prices are getting really high. And for example, just giving an example, pork uterus, the domestic supply is not enough in Mexico, so they have to import product from the U.S. They cannot import product from the U.S. right now, so the prices can be double for this kind of cuts.
22: USMEF has been working to build demand for pork variety meats in Mexico because because of the affordability and because it builds value for the pork carcass.
23: USMEF have been building a demand for this kind of product with different initiatives like Cantina Vibes and chef training. So the customers really want to try the product. The price are getting higher in the market for pork offals. And the real big problem is that you can open the door to different suppliers.
22: The Mexican restrictions do not impact U.S. pork muscle cuts. The World Organization for Animal Health has confirmed that the pseudorabies event in Iowa was isolated and has been contained. For more, please visit USMEF.org. For the U.S. Meat Export Federation, I'm John Harris.
0: Soybeans and corn are higher. Cattle futures are mixed. Hogs are lower. I'm John Perkins with a Brownfield Market Update. You better build bigger bins. It is just a suggestion, but regardless, be ready to maximize your per acre profits. Themex Series Corn by Stein. Stein has yield. Soybeans are higher today on short covering and technical buying. There is renewed talk about China buying U.S. soybeans out of Thursday's USDA export sales report. No announcements to China this week, but we did have unknown destinations buy new crop U.S. soybeans a little bit earlier in this week. Weather in many areas is expected to moderate later on this weekend. August beans are up 7.5 at 11.31¾. September 6 higher at 11.34¾. August bean meal's up $1.30 at 305.10. August soybean oil's down 65 points at 66.28. Corn's up on short covering and technical buying. It's monitoring the heat dome impact along with rain chances for parts of the Midwest and Plains. Most of that's expected to miss some of the wetter areas of the eastern corn belt, which are given an opportunity to dry out with this warmer pattern. Ethanol production was up on the week. September's 4.5 higher at 421¼, and December's up 5 at 441. And wheat today is higher on short covering and technical buying, with ongoing support from USDA's lower-than-expected acreage and stocks numbers. Wheat looks oversold, but sustained upside might be limited here going forward by global supplies. USDA's next round of supply and demand estimates is out on the 10th. September Chicago's 10¾ higher at 6. Joining in with the rest of grains and oilseeds, really, October cotton's up 98 at 75.97. December's 103 higher at 77.83. September rice is up 7.5 at 13.36.5. November 6.5 higher at 13.72. Live cattle are mixed, and feeders appear to be mixed here as well as direct trade starts to develop in some of the major feeding areas. Most of that so far seems to be limited to Nebraska. Sales are generally at $4.03 to $4.05 dress. That is $3 to $5 lower than a week ago, again in Nebraska, with some live sales in Nebraska, $2.55 live, down 5. Otherwise, bids are at $2.52 to $2.55 on the live basis in the south. Box beef's down at midday. August live's back to 2 higher at $2.42.45. October's up 50 at $2.37.15. August feeders are a dime higher at $3.64.70. September's up 20 at $3.62.72. And hogs have turned lower after their early gains on technical selling and profit-taking. Pork's firm at midday. Butcher hogs are steady. National direct barrels and gilts are up 11 cents at the open. August is down 90 at $97.30. October's 32 lower at $81.67. We are online at brownfieldagnews.com. I'm John Perkins with a Brownfield Market Update.
1: Many farmers are getting a jump start on planning fungicide applications this season. FMC Technical Service Manager Madison Wozniak says one of the best ways to control tar spot is selecting multiple modes of action.
2: The more modes of action, the better, and that's for a multitude of reasons, one being good resistance management, but also increasing our spectrum of control.
1: Wozniak tells Brownfield fungicide timing is one of the most difficult decisions a grower has to make.
2: You don't necessarily have to spray right at VTR1. Holding off until R2, R3 has been a very efficacious application timing, especially if diseases like tar spot or southern rust end up moving in late. Something like a dash, that unique combination of active ingredients provides a very strong level of broad spectrum control.
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4: Well, look here, back soon now, here we go there now, what's the one on your phone? Who gave me 25, 10, 9, 4, 5, 5, 5, and there was a boy from Arkansas.
7: It's 12:53 and time for today's auction block. 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It's with Kramer Auctions. Lots will begin to close July 5th at 6 o'clock, and all items can be picked up at 108 West Main Street in Hardington. 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They're going for $1 a piece, so $2 for both of them. For $3, you have a Volcom Brothers Y_B vintage cigar tin for $3. Also for $3, you have a hard plastic Pepsi advertising thermometer. $4 is vintage clay and Bennington marbles for $4 on that item. Also available with this auction is coming in at, it looks like, a little bit back down, back to $3 items. We have a Rapid City, South Dakota, Mount Rushmore Wholesale Company advertising mirror, and an antique 20-inch ornate wood mantle clock with glass panel. Both of those are going for $3. Coming in at $10, you have a Halsey, Nebraska Higgins Conoco metal rain gauge for $10. Also from around the area, coming in $12, a vintage press steel truck and side dump trailer. At $17 is a 1950 to 1957 Champion Spark Plugs Zippo Lighter. Again, that's $17 for that item. A little bit more at, it looks like, $32 is a glass hen on nest. $55, you have a Cavalier King Size Cigarettes tin advertising sign. Again, that is currently going for $55. A little bit cheaper at $46 is an 1896 political pinback button, William McKinley and Theodore Roosevelt full dinner bucket slogan. Again, that is $46 for that item. Some of your high-priced items include a vintage exterior sun visor kit for 1948 to 1949 Cadillac Oldsmobile Series 98 and Buick 50 and 70 is what they believe, at least. That's $110 for that item. Looks like your high-priced item comes in at $150. It's a 10-karat gold men's ring with carved tiger's eye stone. Total ring weight is nearly 11 grams as well. That, again, coming in for $150. To view all items on the Independence Weekend online only and antiques online-only antiques and collectibles auction, just head online to KramerAuctions.com. 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
8: 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Please note, all Big Bang Boom parking on the 3rd and 4th will enter and exit from 25th Street on the north side of the bridge. 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
7: And here are your funeral announcements for Wednesday, July the 1st. Services for Lyle R. Hoffman, H-O-F-M-A-N-N, age 80 of Battle Creek, will be at 10:30 tomorrow at St. John's Lutheran Church. Visitation will be 1 hour prior to services at the church. Services for Larry L. Lennox, L-E-N-O-X, age 89 of Norfolk, will be at 10:30 on Thursday at Home for Funerals Chapel, 708 Georgia Avenue. Visitation will be from 5 to 7 tonight at the church. Services for Terrence Saner, S-A-N-E-R, age 83, will be at 10:30 tomorrow at St. Paul's Lutheran Church in West Point. Visitation will be from 4 to 6 tonight at Stokely Funeral Home. Services for Janice L. Figner, Figgner, age 84 of Albion, will be at 10:30 tomorrow at St. Michael's Catholic Church. Visitation will be from 5 to 7 tonight at the church with a 7 o'clock wake service. Services for Marjorie Ann Mackey, M-A-C-K-E-Y, age 93 of Laurel, will be at 10:30 tomorrow at Emmanuel Lutheran Church. Visitation will be tomorrow morning at the church from 9:30 until service time. And services for Leroy J. Arnes, A-R-E-N-S, age 84 of Fordyce, will be at 10:30 on Friday at Holy Family Saints Peter and Paul Catholic Church in Fordyce.
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24: Is an understatement. Lisa Brady, Fox News. More than 150 million Americans are under heat alerts as extreme temperatures spread from the Midwest to the East. 20 states could top 100 degrees this week.
25: New York City Mayor Zoran Mamdani says if the forecast holds, it could be the city's hottest 4th of July since 2010.
26: The city has opened hundreds of cooling centers across the five boroughs. We have also launched a fleet of more than a dozen cool vans, where New Yorkers can access medical care and resources.
25: Forecasters are expecting Friday heat indices of 105 in Raleigh, North Carolina, 109 in Memphis, Tennessee, and 110 in Washington, D.C.
24: Fox's Tanya J. Powers. Extreme heat is the number one weather-related killer in the U.S. The heat dome descending just as America 250 celebrations are peaking for the holiday weekend, with heightened security in place for many events. Just getting word that two people who unfurled a banner today atop the Empire State Building at the antenna have been arrested. No word yet how they gained access to climb well above the landmark's public areas. President Trump is in North Dakota. That warm welcome moments ago as he visits the new Theodore Roosevelt Presidential Library, which opens on Saturday.
27: The library is unique in more that it's an experience, not a traditional library. It incorporates artificial intelligence to take you in and feel like you're really there talking to Roosevelt. Now, he was in his mid-20s when he arrived to Medora in 1883 for a hunting trip. He was hooked. Less than 6 months later, on Valentine's Day in 1884, his wife Alice and mother Martha died within hours of each other. He was overcome by grief and returned to Medora later that year. This place gave him strength.
24: Fox's David Spunt. Former CIA Director John Brennan now suing the Trump administration over investigations he claims are politically motivated. Brennan wants a court order to require that records from the probes be preserved. America is listening to Fox News.
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11: From the WJAG and Norfolk Daily News Newsroom, I'm Bill Seifert. The Madison County Board of Commissioners heard a report on Tuesday on the process of hiring a new City of Norfolk and Norfolk Area Economic Director. Board Chairman Troy Euler told News Talk WJAG some of the qualities they're looking for in that position.
14: Helping establish businesses all the way to recruitment and retention, you know, of new businesses coming in. You know, there's a certain amount of housing that goes along with economic development today, some of those things. And I think that person's got to help us be the eyes and ears on projects to make sure that we're coming out ahead in the end as the city and the county, and that, you know, we don't have a developer coming in and it's just kind of taking advantage of us.
11: The two entities are working together to find a replacement for Candace Alder, who left the post in March. Beginning Monday, Paswalk Avenue will be closed between 6th Street and 7th Street to allow for railroad track and street repairs. The closure is expected to last approximately 10 days or until construction is complete and the new concrete has fully cured. Motorists are encouraged to use alternate routes.
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16: Sunshine mixed with clouds at times this afternoon, with daytime highs approaching 90. Southwesterly winds 8 to 15 miles per hour. Partly cloudy again tonight. Slight chance of thunderstorms. Lows dip down to about 67. I'm meteorologist Jennifer Wojcicki from News Talk WJAG AM 780 and 105.9 FM. Currently 81.
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4: News, I'm John Saucier. U.S. negotiators are in Qatar for talks with mediators as the United States and Iran work towards a peace deal before the current 60-day ceasefire expires. Vice President J.D. Vance says, in the meantime, technical talks are going well.
5: It's already started in an amazing direction. We've got now oil at $68. We've got gas prices starting to come down. But really just ensuring that we continue to make the progress on that. And that's what they're focused on.
4: The Justice Department going after the Venezuelan gang Tren de Aragua. And Acting Attorney General Todd Blanche announcing the filing of charges against a series of alleged members of this group.
6: This morning in Chicago, federal and local law enforcement charged three alleged TDA members on a criminal complaint charging the brutal murder of another victim in the Chicago area.
4: The Trump administration designating this gang as a foreign terrorist organization on the first day of the president's second term. 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
7: Maria Bartiromo, and this is the Fox Business Report. The major averages are mixed to kick off a new month of trading in the second half of the year. The Dow is advancing and on track for its 20th record close of the year. However, the tech-heavy NASDAQ appears to be losing steam as chip stocks lag after notching blockbuster gains in the second quarter. Investors are also digesting new Fed Chair Kevin Warsh's remarks at a central bank conference in Portugal. Warsh declined to say whether an interest rate hike would be announced at the central bank's meeting this month, although he did say that inflationary risks have eased since the last Fed meeting. Tech is the worst performing sector while financials are gaining, and payroll processing company ADP says that private employers increased payrolls by 98,000 in June, less than expected, but still in the range of a healthy job market. Thursday morning, the Labor Department will release the key jobs report for June. That's your Fox Business Report. I'm Hillary Barsky, invested in you.
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2: Now, WJAG Skywatch weather from Weatherology.
11: sunshine mixed with clouds at times this afternoon, with daytime highs approaching 9.

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1: Fox News, I'm Tom Graham. Vice President J.D. Vance says it's up to Tehran as talks continue with Qatar. Mediators are attempting to work out a permanent peace deal between the U.S. and Iran.
2: If they try to rebuild their nuclear program, if they try to start shooting at commercial vessels again, that's going to change our calculus. But right now, what the president has said is go and make a deal, go and negotiate in good faith, and that's what he's empowered us to do.
1: New round of talks come after the U.S. and Iran traded strikes last weekend. Sizzling temperatures gripping the central eastern U.S. ahead of the 4th of July holiday. New Jersey Governor Mikey Sherrill.
3: This is not the type of heat wave we've seen in a while. This, I think the last time was about 14 years ago. This is extreme, extreme heat.
1: More than 65 million people across 20 states forecast to reach temperatures of 100 degrees or more this week. 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
12: Now, WJAG Skywatch weather from Weatherology.
13: Sunshine mixed with clouds at times this afternoon, with daytime highs approaching 90. Southwesterly winds 8 to 15 miles per hour. Partly cloudy again tonight. One chance of thunderstorms. Lows dip down to about 67. I'm meteorologist

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3: The president pays tribute to a predecessor, Lisa Brady, Fox News.
4: He was quite something. He was really quite something.
3: He's at the new Theodore Roosevelt Presidential Library in Medora, North Dakota.
4: On the steps of the burning hills, we dedicate a living monument to a legend, a statesman, a soldier, frontiersman, and a true American hero.
3: Roosevelt said he would never have become president without his time in Medora, where he found solace and strength after personal tragedy, the deaths of his mother and wife on the same day. The library opens to the public Saturday. It has interactive features, including a chance to ask Roosevelt questions with the help of AI. The Trump administration lifting restrictions on Anthropic's latest AI model.
5: Anthropic's Claude Fable 5 is now available, as well as access to Mythos 5. Both AI models were blocked for use by foreign nationals by the Commerce Department last month, forcing the company to take down the products just days after their release. The Trump administration has raised cybersecurity concerns with the AI models. Another company, OpenAI, is restricting the release of its new AI product at the request of the Trump administration. President Trump signed an executive order last month establishing a framework for the federal government to check advanced AI systems for national security concerns.
3: Fox's Jared Halpern in Washington. Before traveling earlier today, the president denying personal involvement in his investments, answering questions from reporters.
4: Well, I've made a lot of money before I became president, and they invest my money, and I don't talk to them. I don't even speak to them. So I have many people, I don't know what they call closed accounts or something. You put your money in, and that's it.
3: This after a financial filing showing he made nearly $1.2 billion from cryptocurrency businesses. Some Democrats in Congress have previously called for investigations. The Dow fluctuating just before the bell, closing down 12 points. 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
8: From the WJAG and Norfolk Daily News Newsroom, I'm Bill Seifert. A Norfolk man faces up to a 20-year prison sentence in connection to an assault in March that left a woman with multiple facial bone fractures. According to Norfolk Daily News, 48-year-old Shannon Vowell pleaded no contest in Madison County District Court on Monday to reduce charge of attempted first-degree assault. His sentencing is scheduled for August 20th in front of District Judge Ryan Stover. National corn and soybean condition ratings declined slightly over the past week. Development conditions were generally favorable in much of the Midwest and Plains. The USDA says 67% of U.S. corn is in good to excellent shape, down 1% on the week, with 9% of the crop silking compared to the five-year average of 6%. 65% of soybeans are good to excellent, a dip of 1%, with 96% emerged, 19% blooming, and 4% at the pod setting stage, all ahead of average. That's news from the WJAG and Norfolk Daily News Newsroom. I'm Bill Seifert.
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3: Sunshine mixed with clouds at times this afternoon, with daytime highs approaching 90. Southwesterly winds 8 to 15 miles per hour. Partly cloudy again tonight. Slight chance of thunderstorms. Lows dip down to about 67. I'm meteorologist Jennifer Wojcicki from News Talk WJAG AM 780 and 105.9 FM. Right now, it's 84 degrees.
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0: Soybeans and corn were higher Wednesday. Cattle finished mixed and hogs closed lower. I'm John Perkins with a Brownfield Market Update. 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Stein has yield. Live life your way with Stein. Soybeans were up on short covering and technical buying. There was renewed talk about China buying U.S. beans at a Thursday's export sales report. Weather in many areas is expected to moderate later on this weekend. August beans were up 9 at 11.33 and a quarter. September was 6 and 3 quarters higher at 11.35 and a half. August bean meal was up $1.40 at 305.30, and August bean oil was down 24 points at 66.69. Corn was up on short covering and technical buying. Monitoring the heat dome impact along with rain chances in parts of the Midwest and Plains. Ethanol production at an 11-week high, helped out by solid margins. September was 6 higher at 422 and 3 quarters, and December was up 6 and a quarter at 442 and a quarter. And wheat was higher on short covering and technical buying, with more support from the USDA's lower-than-expected acreage and stocks numbers. Wheat looks oversold, but sustained upside might be limited by global supplies. September Chicago was up 10 and 3 quarters at 6. September Kansas City was 9 and 3 quarters higher at 635. September Minneapolis wheat was up 12 at 618 and a half. Live and feeder cattle were mixed, with traders watching the direct cash cattle markets. Megan Grebner has more on that in just a bit. August live was down 60 at 241.82. October was up 7 at 236.72. August feeders were down 45 at 364.15, and September was 35 lower at 362.17. And as for the hogs, they started higher but could not close higher, seeing some profit taking and a lack of follow-through buying. August was $1.15 lower at 97.05. The October contract was down 50 at 81.50. Megan Grebner has your full look at the cash livestock markets after this.
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3: There was a light round of direct cash cattle trade that developed Wednesday. Dress deals in parts of Nebraska range from $403 to $405. That is $3 to $5 lower than the previous week's weighted averages. Bids did surface in other parts of cattle country at $252 to $255 live. Box beef was lower with light demand for moderate offerings. Choice down $1.90 at $391.26. Select was $1.99 lower at $369.69. Estimated cattle slaughter was 110,000 head. Cash hogs closed lower with the solid negotiated run. Barrows and gilts at the national daily direct were down 66 cents with a weighted average of 96.92. The Iowa Minnesota was 67 cents lower with a weighted average of 97.06. And the Western Corn Belt was down 65 cents with a weighted average of 97.08. Pork values were firm, up 22 cents at 95.71. Loins, ribs, and bellies were up. And estimated hog slaughter was 474,000 head. I'm Megan Grebner, Brownfield Ag News.
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6: 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Ms. Carol, how are you? Happy 250th. It's my last day for this week, so I'm already kind of getting into two. Yeah, I know. Clay's been going.

0: on for a while, so he's taking over tomorrow, and then we have Friday holiday. We did work, though, both of us on Juneteenth, though, so, you know, we show up, like, we get it done. But how are you feeling? I just wanted you to talk to everybody here. You know, you're a patriot, you're a wife, a mom of three, an American.
1: Yeah.
0: What's going on?
1: I mean, I'm very excited for 250. I've got all the flags. I got all the shirts. I made my own merch because I couldn't find what I wanted. I'm super into it. I mean, I am like, you know, on any year, I'm extremely excited for the 4th of July. I came to America on July 20th. So July is just generally a very important month for me. And I celebrate the day I came to America every year. And we celebrate July 4th real hard every year. So, you know, I love this country. I'm all about it. And I never, ever, even when, you know, when I was a teenager or like when it wasn't cool, I was always all out patriotic.
0: You know, I started off the show talking a bit about, you might have seen this clip circulating around already, but CNN looked at the data and a shockingly high percentage of Democrats self-identify as people who are not proud at all of their country. And yeah. I mean, it's a big chunk of the Democrat. More people in the Democrat Party are basically disgusted by America than very proud of America by their own. This isn't like right-wing people or, you know, this is what they're self-describing as. You used to live in a very expensive left-wing part of Brooklyn, which may be. Now you're a Floridian like me. Maybe kind of the political heart of darkness. I mean, it may be like the...
1: It is, yeah.
0: What is it with these people? Like, in fancy Brooklyn, why are there so many people who are so well off, who are so blessed to be in America, but look at patriotism, and even, and this is written about in the New York Times, displays of flags sometimes with disdain. What is that?
1: Yeah. Well, they have flags up, just not the American flag. It's the Palestinian flag. It's sometimes the Ukrainian flag. It's definitely the gay pride flag. If I did see American flags, they were sometimes upside down in Park Slope. But yeah, that's where bad ideas are bred by people who don't have to live with the consequences of those bad ideas. And they spread all over the country. Like what we're seeing right now with these communists winning different elections, it's a real problem, and those bad ideas, I mean, they began in like places like the Soviet Union, but they are spread by people like people who live in Park Slope who don't feel the consequences of those actions. And, you know, I always think this, like if my kids don't end up having my politics, like the one thing that I will be so devastated by is if they don't love and appreciate America, because it is the greatest country in the history of the world. It's not particularly close. We're a big traveling family. Like, I love to show them the world. But when we come back home, we just know how good we have it here. And, that, you know, all these World Cup tourists that were here and talking about all the different things that they loved about America, that's me coming home from vacation. I'm like, look at this splendor here. Like, look at the air conditioning. Look at the, you know, giant gas stations. Look at the polite people. All of that. That's when I come home from somewhere, I feel so grateful to be home.
0: Yes, I have the exact same sentiment. Could you just tell everybody, this isn't something we've talked about, I think, much before in the year, but you are an immigrant, a legal immigrant, of course, from the former Soviet Union. I mean, can you bring some of that perspective to this? Because I feel like people that have left and their families have left tyranny and have come to America and joined the American family again, lawfully in the right way, embrace this place in a way that can be instructive even for those of us who are blessed enough to be born here.
1: Yeah. I mean, the thing is, I always felt like I had permission to be very loud and proud about my patriotism because everybody in my world is like that. All ex-Soviet immigrants that I know, you know, are extremely patriotic to be American. Like, for example, we had this, you know, the Supreme Court yesterday ruled on immigration and whether you're an American.
0: Birthright citizenship, right.
1: Yeah. So that birthright citizenship question is in the Russian-speaking Facebook groups, for example, that I'm on. You occasionally get the people saying, I live in Russia. I want to come to America and have a baby. And all of the people in the group are like, F you, you know, just really going after them and like, absolutely not. We don't support this. We're not going to help you. We're not going to give you suggestions. There's nobody going to be like, oh, this is how you do it. Zero. It's a very, very patriotic group. And we were refugees to this country. We appreciated it. And it wasn't an easy process. We didn't show up and say, hey, take care of us. One of the things that I always point out is that we had to prove that we could support ourselves, that we had somebody willing to vouch for us to say, if this person can't get a job, I'm going to support them. Now it's like the opposite. People show up here and they're like, what are you going to do for me? And that's not what it's supposed to be. And the fact that so many people were awarded for their law breaking, for coming here illegally, for having children here, you know, under questionable circumstances. To have all of that rewarded, I understand why Americans who were born here and whose families have been here for generations are so angry about that. I'm angry about that. I think that that's something that we just can't have. You have to have borders. You have to have rules. And people who don't follow your rules don't get to be here.
0: I just want to say, Carol, you know, it is in fact immigration law, and has been for a very long time, that you are not allowed to be, you're not supposed to be able to come here, and not allowed to, when you come here, be what's called a public charge, essentially a welfare dependent.
1: Right.
0: They just stopped enforcing that. Like, that just, and that's, you know, that is the law, and because of political reasons, mostly Democrats, but some Republicans too, have essentially betrayed that aspect of our immigration policy. So it's like the American people said, okay, look, we're going to have this thing. We're going to bring in people. They're going to come the right way. They're going to assimilate. They're going to join our family. And as long as those are the rules, that's how we're going to do this. And then people say, well, we're just not going to enforce those rules. And they turn into a big mess. And then they ask, what's your problem?
1: The thing is that anybody who's breaking the law to come here, I know it sounds like, oh, they just want to be here so badly, but they're literally jumping in front of people who are following the law. So another story that I've told some on my show, but my mother's sister lived in the Soviet Union until her death, and she had a really hard time getting permission to come to America from American authorities, because the idea was, you know, she has her sister here. Who wouldn't want to stay in America? But the truth was, she had grandchildren in Russia, and so she wouldn't have wanted to stay. But so she could never get permission to come. And my mom's watching people just, you know, stream across the border with Mexico and thinking, like, my sister is trying to follow the rules, trying to follow the law to come here, and she can't even come for a visit. And it becomes very galling that became okay under the Biden administration. And before that, where if you're following the law, you're a sucker. You're the person who is never going to benefit from the system. That's just not the way it should be.
0: Speaking of Carol Markowitz, her podcast on the Clay and Buck Network, Carol Markowitz Show, also normally with Mary Catherine Hamm. And just I wanted you to sort of tell everybody, you know, we talk a lot on well, look, we're commentators, right? We do this thing where we look at the problems and we identify them. We offer up solutions. But I do think I've set up this premise today on the show, Carol, that it's like this is America's birthday party coming up, and you don't have to do this thing that I think everyone always does is, you know, America's great. I mean, we had to address the Native Americans and a legacy of slavery. It's like, can we just celebrate America this one time, this one day?
1: Yeah. Nobody else does that. You know, I've been to countries all over the world. Nobody talks about the bad things that they did in history on the anniversary of their country's founding.
0: No, I mean, Turkish people lie about it. They pretend like it didn't even happen in their country with the Armenians. I'm just saying, I mean, there's a lot of countries where they've got that going on.
1: Right. Lots of countries pretend that they didn't do anything bad. But it's only America that has to keep raking us over the coals where we're supposed to relive it all the time. And it's the wrong way to be. I love the whole, you know, we're a nation of immigrants. Well, if we're a nation of immigrants, then most of us didn't have anything to do with that. So, you know, you can't have both. I think that the idea that America is uniquely evil is ridiculous, and actually we are uniquely good. There's so much good in this country. Again, going back to the World Cup tourists, I think that they really exposed some of our goodness. We're just always trying to help people. Right now, you know, in a very quiet way, America is doing so much work in Venezuela after the earthquake that they had there. You never even see that mentioned anywhere. It just, our goodness is taken for granted, and people like to come at the king, come at the top, and we are at the top. We are the greatest country in the world history, and so people want to bring us down a notch, and we shouldn't let them.
0: I totally agree with you on that, and I think that the World Cup tourists, one thing that really does come across, one is yes, they see the abundance here, and I had Michael Berry on, who's a friend of Carol's as well before, and we were talking about how much people who have never experienced Texas before from around the world, because Texas is really its own, you know, it's a unique part of America, right? And it's got such a strong culture in its own way. But whether they're in Boston or they're in Texas or they're in Seattle, wherever they are for this World Cup, or Miami, they're also experiencing something, which is we actually don't hate foreigners at all. That's a total lie. That is, like, we're a xenophobic country. Mm-hmm. We take in more than everybody else. We're you know what I'm saying? Like, we're the people that take in people from all over the world. But I mean, and now of course millions and millions, tens of millions of them over time. And when people are coming here to visit, though, when they're actually guests in our country, whether they're Scottish or they're Japanese or whatever, overwhelmingly Americans are like, oh, it's great you're here. I hope you have a fantastic time.
1: Right, right. And Iran was in the World Cup. You barely heard anything about it from Americans. Meanwhile, like, Scotland is actively rooting against England for, you know, wars that they had hundreds of years ago at this point. Like Colombia and Mexico, they got super racist on Twitter in their battles about the World Cup. And meanwhile, we're not doing any of that, and we're still considered the worst. We're still the ones who are racist, and we're still the ones who are, you know, just harmful to the world. It's ridiculous. And the thing is, I think what most of the people on the left don't want us to know, or why they don't want to celebrate this country, is everybody in the world, all over the world, wants to come here, wants to be American. I mean, the people who came here to visit, who are like, how could I stay here? They're not from, like, Uganda. They're not from the Congo. They're not from Haiti. They're from, like, Scotland. You know, they're from Sweden. And they're thinking, how can I stay here? Because the life here looks so much better than my own back home.
0: Carol Markowitz, everybody. Carol, are you doing an episode today, tomorrow? When can people listen?
1: So Mary Catherine Hamm and I have a rerun for tomorrow. We're just not as industrious as you guys, you know?
0: So Clay and I are content super freaks. Tuesday. Like, we are machines.
1: Yeah.
0: Clay never gets tired. Clay is like the he's the Energizer Bunny of media content. Anyway.
1: We are impressed. Yeah, Tuesdays and Thursdays generally. Tomorrow, download the episode. You could hear and ask us anything.
0: Wonderful. Carol Markowitz, everybody, go check out her show. Carol,
1: thank you, boss.
0: Give a big hug to Shy and the kids and
1: thanks
0: them I
1: so
0: said
1: much.
0: Happy 250th.
1: Same to your family. Thank you.
0: In business, it's responsible to have insurance. It's necessary, in fact. And you might do it online or through an insurance broker. 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Most business owners will admit they have a vague idea, but when presented with a claim or an employee question, they might come up empty-handed with an answer. 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
8: The major averages losing steam heading into the closing bell and kicking off the new trading month and second half of the year lower. The tech-heavy Nasdaq fell as chip stocks lagged after notching blockbuster gains in the second quarter. But software stocks advanced following analyst upgrades. The Magnificent Seven big cap tech stocks were mostly higher, led by Meta and Microsoft. Shares of Meta surged nearly 9% following a report that it's building a cloud business to sell excess artificial intelligence computing capacity. Oil prices slipped with West Texas Intermediate crude at around $68 a barrel. The Dow winners, Microsoft, United Health Group, and American Express. The Dow decliners, Caterpillar, Walmart, and Merck. The Dow falling 14 points. The Nasdaq lower by 174. S&P 500 down 16. That's your Fox Business Report. I'm Hillary Barsky, invested in you.
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11: What has raising the minimum wage to $15 per hour in Nebraska meant to teen employment? 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
0: Welcome back in here to Clay and Buck. I'm going to be closing up shop with you here shortly. And Clay will be in the captain's chair tomorrow here solo. And then it will be Friday. When we will have Brian Muddian guest hosting. So there will be a live program on Friday on this show. So Brian Mudd's a great guy. He's based out of West Palm, and he'll sort of send you off into the weekend on the 250th, bringing news of the day. But I will not be talking to you guys again until Monday. So that means that this is my chance to sign off with all of you and just tell you all how grateful I am to be an American, but also be able to do this show for you. I love my job, and I love getting to talk to you every day, and I hope that comes across with the energy, enthusiasm, and effort that I put into this program, that Clay puts in this program, and the whole team that make it possible. We are very, very – we're fortunate to be Americans, and we're very fortunate as well to be able to do the Clay and Buck Show for you every day here. 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
12: This is Tracy from Fort Lauderdale, and I'm a podcast listener, and I just listened to Buck's very compelling statement about what it means to be American after the Supreme Court made the wrong decision. Buck, I wish you'd been in front of the Supreme Court when they were considering this, because that might have changed some of their minds. Keep up the great work.
0: Oh, thank you. Thank you so much. Really appreciate that, honestly. Very nice. Anytime anyone has something nice to say about the work, it's really meaningful. So trust me, you never get tired of hearing this business. I was talking yesterday. I was at the Barrett Media Conference in New York, and I was on stage with Adam Carolla and Jimmy Failla doing a panel. We're talking about this, and I just said, you know, one of the things about media is if you let it, it actually teaches you so much humility. So that if you ever achieve any level of success, you always remember who you are and what you're all about. Some people take that in the wrong direction, and they view that process of humility as something that they have to make up for by being super egotistical and even a little maniacal and treating people who are coming up in the business or who work for them in the business poorly. I think that the much more, well, certainly the much more virtuous response is, yeah, you know, you have to take your lumps along the way. And so when people say nice things about your work, you always appreciate it. Brian from Massachusetts listens on 710 WOR. Hit it.
13: Hey, Bill. Brian from Massachusetts. You know, my buddy got stung by a yellow jacket the other day. I told him, better to be stung by a yellow jacket than a red coat. America. Happy 250, brother.
0: That's a dad joke, Brian. I don't know if you're a dad. It was definitely a dad joke, though. But it was solid. I'll take it. It looks like, wait, is it still possible that America could end up playing? Yeah, America could end up playing. If America wins tonight and Britain wins against Mexico, I think then, or England rather, then England plays America. Is it right after the 4th of July? It's coming up. It might even be on 4th of July. Well, this is where I will tell you, despite my love of all things British, obviously I'll be rooting for America. Have a great 250th, everybody. Love you all. Talk to you Monday.
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0: Want to do something meaningful with lasting impact this Independence Day? 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Then talk about what those words ask of us today. 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
16: The Norfolk Odds Fellow will celebrate Independence Day and the nation's 250th anniversary by hosting the 52nd annual 4th of July parade on Saturday in downtown Norfolk. The parade begins at 10 a.m. and follows its traditional route. Story delivered by staff reporter Alejandro Ramirez. An Oakdale woman accused of delivering the drugs that resulted in another woman's overdose death last month made her initial appearance in Antelope County Court today. The preliminary hearing is scheduled for Wednesday, July 15th. Story delivered by staff reporter Austin Zavala. Hardington used a methodical offensive attack in the right arm of Cody Davidson to advance to Friday's North Division Finals, turning away the Wakefield Post 81 Bullsnakes 8-0 in 5 innings. Story delivered by reporter Randy Pospischel.
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17: Trump meets President Roosevelt. I'm Lisa Brady, Fox News. It happened with the help of artificial intelligence at the new Theodore Roosevelt Presidential Library in North Dakota.
18: Every day a president faces storms most people never see. Keep your nerve and remember the nation comes first, you get through.
19: Well, I appreciate those words. Those words are fantastic. And I just want to say it's an honor to be with you today.
17: The president dedicating the new library in Medora to a leader he calls a legend and true American hero. Also calling it a time to rediscover the indomitable spirit that built the country.
20: And all that will ensure America always remains the most exceptional nation on the face of the earth. We're not going to let communists get in our way. We're not going to let anyone get in our way. Not the communists.
17: This after another Democrat in Congress was ousted by a Democratic socialist challenger in Colorado primaries yesterday. There and in New York, the challengers overcoming controversy on some issues by arguing current lawmakers aren't fighting hard enough for working Americans. New York City has heightened security for multiple America 250 events this weekend and also reportedly for the Taylor Swift Travis Kelce wedding. A source telling AP it's Friday at Madison Square Garden, though not confirmed by the couple. Earlier today, a proposal atop the Empire State Building where a couple dressed in black climbed the spire, unfurling a banner about the power of love and world peace before apparently getting engaged on the way back down, pausing on a ledge.
21: The woman is believed to be Angela Nicolau. Her now fiance, Yvonne Birkis, she posted a video on her Instagram from the top of the Empire State Building encouraging people to watch the whole stunt live on the stream. She and her now fiance, according to her social media account, appeared in a documentary in 2024 following this Russian couple as they scaled skyscrapers around the world.
17: Fox's Brian Yenes, they were arrested today. 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
24: From the WJAG and Norfolk Daily News Newsroom, I'm Bill Seifert. A Norfolk man faces up to a 20-year prison sentence in connection to an assault in March that left a woman with multiple facial bone fractures. According to Norfolk Daily News, 48-year-old Shannon Vowell pleaded no contest in Madison County District Court on Monday to reduce charge of attempted first-degree assault. Its sentencing is scheduled for August 20th in front of District Judge Ryan Stover. Tens of thousands of visitors are expected to visit Norfolk this weekend for this celebration of America's 250th birthday. Food vendors, bounce houses, and live entertainment are all part of Big Bang Boom's Boom Fest at Skyview Park. Big Bang Boom board member Troy Euler said, you won't be able to park at Skyview's normal parking area.
1: Everybody's used to coming in on 18th and Maple, the main entrance of the park. We've got that shut down because the fact that we're running buses this year, shuttling people in from the college and from Mid-City's parking lot.
11: Oh, okay.
1: Slumberland parking lot. Norfolk Air Transit's bringing you in from Mid-City, and Aero Stage Lines is bringing you in from the college. So in order to free up Maple Street so the buses and we didn't have congestion, we're bringing everybody in through the 25th Street entrance.
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2: Sunshine mixed with clouds at times this afternoon, with daytime highs approaching 90. Southwesterly winds 8 to 15 miles per hour. Partly cloudy again tonight. Slight chance of thunderstorms. Lows dip down to about 67. I'm meteorologist Jennifer Wojcicki from News Talk WJAG AM 780 and 105.9 FM. Right now, it's 82 degrees.
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4: AgriTalk. Welcome to AgriTalk. I'm your host, Michelle Rook. Well, grain markets were able to extend post-report gains into Wednesday with help from renewed talk of China business in technical buying, plus perhaps the lack of liquidation in farmer selling post-first notice day. A new month and a new quarter and a three-day holiday maybe also caused some buying here. Cattle ended up mixed with live cattle futures up except for the August contract, digesting lower cash and cutouts, while hogs fell again. Details today on AgriTalk. Our guest analyst is Luke Beckman with Central Valley Ag. Later in the show, Kyle Bumstad with A-Bar Farms has livestock market analysis. Nick Cholos with Farmers Keeper has our midweek cash grain update right after the news today with Lane Acree Economist with Pro Farmer. Good afternoon, Lane.
5: Good afternoon, Michelle. How's it going?
4: Pretty good. I was happy to see the extension of yesterday's gains in the grains. That was pretty important, wasn't it?
5: Yeah, it sure was. It was a little shaky early in the overnight session. Then around 7 a.m., we had a big flurry of buying. We held on to those gains for most of the day, and it was a little choppy throughout, but December corn ended up rising 6.25 to 4.42.25. Most of the key reversals that we've had really over the past several months have been met with the next day, a down day. Last Thursday, I got really excited, key reversal, and it looked like we were going to extend higher on Friday, and we ended up turning lower at the end of the session. But today, we built on that strength, and it's a really positive sign. There's big resistance, 442, 443. We closed just above that, and hopefully able to continue to build on this, maintain a little bit of strength here in corn.
4: I'm like you, Lane. I had my pom-poms out as well last Thursday with that key reversal in the corn and was disappointed with no follow-through. Do you think we can build on this, though, this time?
5: I think the market's starting to shift a little bit from the supply trade into a bit of a demand trade. We've been talking about demand really all year, robust record demand in corn, and it's just been kind of swept under the rug. But this report was really hard to ignore. You look at the feed and residual number that USDA is going to have to update next year for the annual marketing year, and it's almost, you almost have to think they're going to increase it because use has been so robust in the first three quarters of the year. It'd have to be really bad to hit USDA's record goal of 6.2 billion bushels for the crop year, the way that use has been in that feed and residual category.
4: Yeah, I think there's a lot of folks that agree with you on that point. All right, wheat also able to extend gains, although when you have historic lows in terms of acreage here, I guess I would think maybe we could tack a little bit more on here, but I suppose, are we still seeing any harvest pressure holding us back?
5: I think any harvest pressure that's hitting the market, it's going to start to shake out sooner than later, and we've been kind of seeing prices be able to work higher the past couple sessions. September SRW today rose 10 in the orders to $6, closed near the daily high. September SRW gained 9 in the orders to $6.35. September spring wheat rose 12 cents to 6.12.5. So continued extension higher on the wheat side of things would be another really positive sign, and I think the world market kind of warrants that. We've seen tightening world supplies, but Russia's looking at a bumper crop that could provide some headwinds. It's unfortunate we're kind of harvesting at the same time. That's just kind of how the market shakes out.
4: Yeah, and their prices are continuing to undercut us like they normally do. Soybean market continues to push to the plus side as well there. And again, some talk of China back looking for soybeans, maybe other grains, but soybeans obviously the main one.
5: Yeah, they got a long way to go to 25 million metric tons. I do think that they're going to get there for new crop, and they have to be in the market on a pretty regular basis for that to happen. And typically this is about the time when they really start ramping up their new crop purchases. Today, November beans rose 5.5 cents, 11.49 and a quarter, ended up closing near mid-range. Meal saw a bounce, still kind of bouncing off of that $300 mark that's historically key support, up 160 today at 303.5. Bean oil fell 13 points to 66.31. Really can't get much of a bid. We hit a 9-week low today. Even with the mixed crude action that we saw early in the week, bean oil wasn't able to get much of a bid.
4: Yeah, and I think bean oil is now below some critical moving averages like the 100 days, so hopefully that story isn't totally over there. Cotton market has held up well here the last 2 days, even though we tacked on another couple 100,000 acres from March to June.
5: Yeah, it rose 104 points today to 77.84, closed near mid-range. Another one of those kind of sell the rumor by the fact. I think there's some hope for China stepping into that market as well, and it wouldn't really take too much to have a big shift in the balance sheet with China stepping in to buy.
4: I got to believe if China came in to buy corn, cotton, some of these other things beyond soybeans, we could get a lot of excitement in this market in a real hurry, couldn't we?
5: Yeah, absolutely. And then you could even look at Iran. If Trump were able to get them to buy some of the U.S. goods with that money, I think that'd be a big difference maker too.
4: Absolutely. All right. Live cattle futures. We did end higher in live cattle except for the August. I think we had some lower cash trade there at 255 in the north, so that might have been part of it.
5: Yeah, and that's been propping the market up for the past couple of weeks, and the way that futures have been trading, I think, is affecting more than the cash, and the cash has been affecting the futures. Would like to see a bit of a bounce there, but the cutout market can't get much of a bid either. Packer margins is still nearly $250 in the red, not helping out bulls at all.
4: Yeah, you're still at a discount, though, so hopefully that holds. The August was down 60 on the day, 241.82 and a half. October was up 7, and feeders down just because of higher corn, you think?
5: I think that's a part of it, and I think that's kind of dragging them lower a bit, too. August feeders fell 45 cents to 364.15, still a steep discount to the feeder cattle index there, too.
4: Yeah, absolutely. That discount is big. All right, hogs, what was the pressure there?
5: I think that was a bit of a buy the rumor, sell the fact. We saw a bit of a bounce in the cash market. August lean hogs slid 115 to 97.05. We're still trending higher on the daily chart, so hopefully bulls can build on those gains as the cash market kind of rebounds too.
4: Okay, talk to you next week. Lane Acree, economist with Pro Farmer. Nick Cholas, CEO of Farmers Keeper, is in with our midweek cash grain update. Nick, what are you watching here today, especially in the corn market? It looks like we have a little bit better corn basis going on.
6: Yep, that's true, Michelle. You know, on one hand, we've got relatively lower futures, although it's been nice to see a nice bounce from the report yesterday and another continued bounce today. Hopefully that keeps going into a full-fledged profitable rally. That's basis doing the work, so to speak. But let's remember back to our reporting about the stocks report yesterday. Corn stocks came in lower than expected, lower than even the lower ranges of analyst expectations. So that's an indication there of why we're seeing short-term, near-term basis getting so strong. But don't get too crazy out there, guys, because there still is a good amount of corn out there.
4: Yeah, but you get around some of these ethanol plants, I'm hearing, boy, they're having to bid up to get some corn.
6: Absolutely. And I want to give a public service announcement here during our regularly scheduled programming to everybody, which is I want to make sure every farmer out there sees the bottom of your bins before this harvest. It's time. You just rolled your contracts over to September or August or not. You need to see the bottom of those bins, gentlemen. That's your public service announcement. Okay, back to your regularly scheduled programming.
4: All right, soybean basis for harvest, pulling back a little bit.
6: Yeah, we've been talking about this the past few weeks as oil prices have come down, as the Iran war conflict has eased up a little bit. As we see that global pipeline of energy start to relax, that means that we've seen, for the first time since the war started, harvest basis on soybeans actually coming backwards on average. Still strong in the short term, but that means that we should be fine going forward.
4: All right, hot bid, quick.
6: Look out. Pacific Northwest, $2 over out there.
4: Okay, thanks so much, Nick Cholas. We'll be back with Luke Beckman next.
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4: And welcome back to AgriTalk. I'm your host, Michelle Rook. Joined today, our guest analyst, Luke Beckman, with Central Valley Ag. And Luke, you were right in my backyard when I worked at WNAX and right in northeastern Nebraska, right?
32: Absolutely. Listen to you all the time in my early years in the business. So it's a treat to get to talk to you today.
4: Well, it's equally a treat to talk to you. Let's kind of go and look at the outcome of today's closes in the grains, because we had some nice post-rally, a post-harvest, not post-harvest, post-report rally yesterday. I'll get it out. And today we got some follow-through. And how important was that follow-through to see today here in the grain trade?
32: Super important. We've had a hard time piecing together wins in this market. And, you know, the definition of a trend is a downtrend is lower highs and lower lows, and we've been living that really since we broke our uptrend in the corn market in late May. So you could make the case that we had some bottoming action yesterday. We followed up with a good day today. We get above some of these short-term moving averages, and that can make the antennae of the technical traders start to light up a little bit. So if we can close out, you know, tomorrow in the green as well, and maybe challenge some of these medium range moving averages in the corn market specifically, makes you feel better that we can get to maybe some retracement objectives in corn, which is probably something producers need to be looking at if we get that chance.
4: Yeah.
32: So feel good about that.
4: Yeah, we're going to be looking, especially at like those 50% retracement levels there. That seems to be where we always kind of fall back towards or deviate towards. But from a technical standpoint right now, what are you watching? I know if we have a higher weekly close, that would be helpful. You said key moving averages. What are you watching on the charts to technically tell us that we can build on the strength?
32: Sure, yeah. We haven't been above the 18-day moving average since the middle of May, really when we started to break this thing and all your moving averages rolled over. That's a key one that we watch, you know, the 9-day, 18-day relationship. So we do actually have the 9-day pointed higher for the first time in a while here today. So I'm going to be watching the 9 and 18. Those are kind of a key one that traders will watch. If we can get the 9 to cross the 18 from the bottom, that's always a good feeling. Retracement-wise, if you are looking at, let me pull up September corn, because I think old crop's probably top of mind for most producers right now.
4: For sure. We got a lot of it to move yet.
32: We do. If we can get, 438 is going to be an objective, which is also where you've got your 40-day exponential moving average tracking right now. So that's going to be a first line of defense. That 50% retracement level that you talked about, Michelle, would be a 448 today if we use yesterday's lows. So producers have grain to sell on the old crop side. Those are probably some levels to be thinking about here.
4: Meanwhile, in soybeans, we've actually been pretty sideways there. So in order to see some higher price levels or get out of this trading range, what are you watching?
32: The bean market's been really different, Michelle. I mean, we haven't totally exited the managed money length in the beans, so it's just felt different. We've, like you've said, been in this sideways trend pretty much for the key part of June. So I think if corn's not going to go down, it doesn't feel like the bean market's going to want to deviate from that and then all of a sudden trade lower if corn's going higher. So I think they can trade together and push that higher. You know, we do have the critical period for beans still in front of us. And based on what we got from the USDA yesterday, you know, I was a little fearful that the bean acres might be a lot higher than what we saw yesterday. But at the revision that we saw, 600,000 acres, I think we can work with that. And so yield is still very impactful to the bean balance sheet as we go forward. And as you were talking about in the opening comments today, soybean demand is this big question mark on when will China show up to buy new crop soybeans. So with the biofuel demand where it is and that crush number growing every year, there's a lot of possibilities for soybean price action as we go forward. So
4: I think that's what's been holding the market together. I know we've had record crush and we've got these robust RVO levels, but it really feels like the market's still waiting for China. And we had some more talk of China maybe being in looking for some beans today, didn't we? Was that what helped support us, you think?
32: Certainly the rumors are there, you know, where there's smoke, there's fire. So eventually they're going to come in and be a buyer, it feels like. So absolutely all those things you mentioned are at play here.
4: Extended weather forecast, I think now past like July 11th, looks like maybe it builds a little bit of heat in. Do you think the market is trading weather at all, or do we need to put some weather premium in?
32: I believe weather will be the key focus, absolutely. June 30th behind us. The July WASD is not going to be a real market mover, doesn't feel like. As you know, as everyone's well aware, our objective yield will wait until August. So we'll get an update of the numbers here on the 10th. So yeah, it really does feel like a weather focus on how's the pollination period going to behave, for the corn market. We can still affect that and probably question marks on too much water in some spots. You know, how's excess rainfall going to impact yield? That'll create questions for a while. You really can't get to the bottom of that until, combines get in the field. So
4: yeah,
32: there's enough question marks here to make me feel confident that we've at least got some short-term support here. I think we'll see a retracement in the corn market that producers need to take advantage of. And the one issue with the corn market, Michelle, is there's just a lot of old crop grain that needs to be sold yet. That hedge pressure is going to find its way into the market at some point. So unless managed money decides that they want to come in here and build a long position, I'm going to be a seller on the retracement rally. I don't think it's a trend change.
4: Yeah, farmer selling is going to cap the rally, unfortunately. I know we don't like to hear that, but that's the case. All right, you mentioned the report and the acreage number. USDA, obviously we didn't see much change from the March intentions, but 95.3 4.43 million acres. If you put that into the balance sheet and use trendline yield, where do we come up with for production and ending stocks?
32: Yeah, you're going to be at a 16 billion bushel crop, which is not a big change from, you know, where they would have been in their initial May estimate, just because we're not changing the acres all that much. So any other changes that we're going to see carryout wise really go back to what the old crop balance sheet revisions are going to be. So we have to look at that stocks report that we got yesterday, which basically implied that feed and residual demand needs to go up.
4: Right.
32: For the people who really get into those numbers, they're going to tell you that that is a bit of a math problem. We've really grown the implied usage in the feed and residual category to levels that don't make a lot of sense. So when you see that, it suggests that maybe last year's crop was overstated. Now, we won't know that until we see the September stocks report, and the USDA has a chance to make that revision at the end of the year. But be that as it may, yesterday's report was friendly in that regard, and you should see the old crop carryout come down by probably as much as 100 million bushels in the July report. So that's part of the reason we had the good day yesterday, in my opinion. The stocks report was the friendly catalyst, and you could see that number work all the way through to the balance sheet on the new crop side of things, depending on, you know, what other revisions they would make to new crop demand, which really wouldn't expect a lot of changes in the July report in that category.
4: So old crop, we still stay above 2 billion bushels. New crop, we get below the 1.96 by a ways?
32: Yeah, it certainly could. You know, we're going to be just above 2 billion, it feels like, depending on how much of that feed and residual number they put into that old crop revision, and if we see any changes to the ethanol number or exports, but there could be some offsetting adjustments there. So I think we'll be a little bit above 2 billion on the old crop side of things. And on the new crop sheet, if they don't make any other demand revisions, you could get that down below 1.9.
4: Wow. So if you put the acreage on soybeans into the supply and demand tables, do we stay close to the 310 million bushel ending stocks figure that we're at for new crop or not?
32: We do. You know, you're going to have about a 37 million bushel bump to production, and that's due to our higher acreage number that we got in the planted acreage report. So no other changes. Yield stays at 53. You get that bump to the numbers, and depending on if they make any other changes, you could see that number stay around that 310 or possibly get a little bit larger than where that number was.
4: Now, Luke, do you see acreage changing a lot from now until, say, the August certified FSA acres come in? Because that's what happened last year, especially on corn.
32: Yeah, that was the story last year. You know, that number just continued to grow, and then we got the big jump with the final numbers in January. Usually, if you go back and look at the data, and folks that put this together do a much better job than I do, but generally there's a tendency for acres to fade a little bit between now and the January final. But the FSA certification process is a data point that they will use to kind of triangulate what that acreage number is.
4: Yeah.
32: The June number was survey-based. FSA is a certification process, so they'll use both to true up their acreage numbers.
4: All right. Well, let's hope we don't get the trend like we did last year where we found all the additional corn acres. Luke Beckman, Central Valley Ag, is our guest market analyst here today on AgriTalk. We'll continue this discussion right after the break.
0: We asked parents who adopted teens to share their journey.
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4: Let's head to the markets page at ProFarmer.com and recap Wednesday's closing markets. September corn up 6 at 422 and 3 quarters. Deets up 6 and a quarter at 442 and a quarter. August beans up 9 at 1133 and a half. November up 5 and a half, 1149 and a quarter. August meal up 140, 305.30 with soybean oil down 24 points, 66.69. September SRW wheat up 10 and 3 quarters at $6. September HRW up 9 and 3 quarters at $6.35 with spring wheat up 12 cents at $6.18 and a half. December cotton up 104 points at $77.84. August live cattle futures 60 cents lower at $241.82 and a half. October was up 7 cents at $236.72 and a half. August feeder cattle down 45 at $361.15 with August lean hogs down 115 at $97.05. For more information, go to profarmer.com.
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7: Sunshine mixed with clouds at times this afternoon, with daytime highs approaching 90. Southwesterly winds 8 to 15 miles per hour. Partly cloudy again tonight. Slight chance of thunderstorms. Lows dip down to about 67. I'm meteorologist Jennifer Wojcicki from News Talk WJAG AM 780 and 105.9 FM. Right now, it's 82 degrees.
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9: And welcome back to AgriTalk. I'm your host, Michelle Rook. Luke Beckman is joining us with Central Valley Ag as our guest market analyst today. Luke, we've been kind of rehashing a few of the high points or maybe some of the things that maybe we didn't talk about yesterday in the quarterly stocks and acreage report. And we were kind of talking about how USDA is going to apply these to the balance sheets and what we're going to see maybe out of the WASD on July 10th. We should make one thing clear. USDA probably will not address yield in the July WASD, right?
10: That's correct. That's pretty typical. We see that happen in years that are extreme. You know, if we had a really delayed planting sequence, really adverse weather in June, they've made some of those adjustments before in the July WASD, but it's quite uncommon. August is typically the first opportunity where they will take a stab at that. That's objective base yield data where we're actually using some data points to generate yield ideas. Do not expect any changes to that. It'll be acres. It'll be the stocks numbers that NAS put together, and the World Ag Board will take that data and update those two things in the July report.
9: Yeah. One of the things that we did not talk about when we were talking about the incorporation of the certified acres from FSA and RMA going forward is we haven't talked about Prevent Plant. What kind of a role did you see that playing in here this year?
10: It's always part of the pie, and it's a little more obscure, you know, on how that can figure into the total. But just going through this year, you knew that we didn't have any planting delays. You'll see it sometimes in the executive summaries in wet years. Well, they'll address it right at the top. There's been years where they've done resurveys of acres when we see, like, the July report. We see the August WASD where we'll get those material updates on acres because planting was delayed. They'll publish planting progress in their executive briefings that anybody can access and anybody can read, and there's nothing notable in our planting progress this year. So Prevent Plant is certainly not going to be any outlier in terms of standard deviation this year, so it's more or less a non-event. But when you look at, you know, like the corn and soybean combined acreage number, you know, we set a record this year at 180.7 million acres. 180 million has really been the cap, Michelle, on corn and soy combined acreage going back in time. So for us to set a new record, you know, I think it means something. But if you did have a lot of Prevent Plant, certainly that wouldn't happen. So I think it just underscores that we're kind of hitting the ceiling

0: terms of what those two principal crops can be in terms of that acreage mix.
1: Yeah, it's interesting to see that, though, when you would almost expect maybe a little pullback in acres with the lower prices that we've had, sometimes that does happen. So
0: certainly does. The competing crops are all pretty poor, though. So, you know, the alternatives are hard, and a lot of our price protections through the Farm Bill or crop insurance are really geared towards, you know, the big crops, the main players being corn and soy. And now you've got a lot of your policy-based biofuel items that are certainly pushing, you know, more crops probably to a corn or a soy due to 45Z and the crush build out in the Western Corn Belt for soybeans. So again, it just pushes a lot of the acres there. Look at what's happened in the Dakotas to the wheat acreage mix, and that's come at the expense of corn and soy expansion.
1: Yeah, and in North Dakota, we're starting to see more canola, which goes back to your 45Z biofuels point that you just made. When we talk about acreage in your area, your geography of the Western Corn Belt, we actually saw decreases in corn and increases in soybeans in all but Nebraska, right?
0: Yeah, Nebraska corn was actually up 200,000 from the March numbers at 10.5, which is a really large number. You know, all the chatter this spring was certainly the producer being out of position in the fertilizer market with what happened in Iran. That's well documented. Anecdotally, Michelle, we were kind of in that same camp because we had heard of producers who were probably switching, not a lot, but maybe a field here or there from corn to soybeans due to fertilizer and input economics. But wasn't the case, you know. Acres between those two commodities up a net of 100,000. Bean acres actually down 100,000 in Nebraska from March, and corn acres up 200. So I was a little surprised that we did not see more of a shift just from an economic standpoint as working capital gets a little tighter, interest rates are higher, that a lower input intensive crop like soybeans didn't get the nod with more acres, especially in Nebraska where we've seen soybean crush expansion build out and better access to markets.
1: The one exception for you guys, you at least have irrigation, and I think in some places, were you able to bushel up versus beans? Is that why some of them did it, or?
0: Always the case in Nebraska. Yeah. If you look, we're kind of a two-thirds, one-third state in terms of corn to soy, and that's been the case. So far that hasn't changed, but producers certainly can probably with more confidence grow the corn on corn acre better than a dry land scenario where you probably see closer to a 60-40 or 50-50 rotation.
1: So, Luke, when we talk about the quarterly stocks report, we always get the breakout of how much is in farmers' hands or on-farm storage. And in the case of corn, it looks like we have more on-farm storage, especially of corn, than we did a year ago. How is that going to play into marketing decisions over the next 30 days?
0: Yeah, on-farm stocks for the U.S. up 15% year-over-year. Western Corn Belt specifically, where we had the large year-over-year growth in production in the Dakotas, Nebraska, and Kansas specifically. The commercial is holding more grain. Off-farm stocks up 11.9% year-over-year. So just a lot more grain in position than there was a year ago at this time. So back to my comments about, you know, the futures market and corn maybe giving us a retracement objective here. I think producers need to be ready to make that sale. And just from a physical risk, as we talk about basis is pretty firm in the West right now. We've seen really firm rail bids. The ethanol industry processing margins are excellent. So demand is great. So producers need to take advantage of that as we move through this July SEP roll. And basis will firm as we do that. You probably need to look at eliminating your physical price risk through basis in some way, shape, or form. And then as we retrace here, you price it. That's probably the play to run in the playbook over the next 30 days. I wouldn't be wanting to hold a lot of physical risk in the corn market specifically probably 30 days from now because eventually, you know, if we get a few more rains, guys will be pre-positioning for harvest, and you'll have the harvest before the harvest, and the cash market won't like that.
1: Yeah, it seems like there's a lot of factors that have gone into farmers holding more corn. I would assume one is because, hey, I'm not going to sell because I'm probably below the cost of production. So that's part of it. I don't know if getting some assistance from the government was part. But do you think producers are still holding on because they think we're going to get China in here and we're going to get a big, huge rally like we did in 2020?
0: I believe all of those factors you mentioned are at play. You know, the rally died in the middle of May this year. So I, you know, if it would have held on for 3 or 4 more weeks, producers would be in a better position. There's just an internal clock, you know, that's running for them. But yeah, I think the profitability and the flat price just in general was the main culprit. You know, we just didn't get high enough, to attractive enough levels to where producers were really excited about making sales. You know, being below the cost of production was an issue. We've had a lot of ad hoc assistance this year, though, Michelle. And, you know, we've encouraged our producers to just make sure that you're accounting for that when you're adjusting what your break-evens are. That can materially impact what you need out of your crop to make it make sense. So be aware of what that stimulus looks like as you make those sales. But it's left a lot of producers probably in a little bit of a tough spot here with the last 25% of their crop. But we're going to have to make a decision on that here in the next 30 days regardless.
1: Yeah, it'll be interesting to see as well. You know, we've been so traditionally in this Western Corn Belt area, farmers always like to sell soybeans right off the combine, maybe store their corn. It seemed like we had even more of that this year because we just didn't have room for everything, did we?
0: Correct. Space is, you know, a premium. You can't store it all. The producer needs cash flow at harvest time, and soybeans have typically been the crop, at least in our locale, that's, you know, provided that opportunity for the producer. But the crush plant expansion in the West will probably start to change some of that a little bit. I think you'll find more soybeans being stored on farm in our footprint, just as producers take advantage of that. But yeah, you can't store it all. Producer does need cash flow to operate, so something has to move.
1: Yeah.
0: As we think about that for harvest, sorry, Michelle, the interesting thing is going to be what happens with the soybean export program.
1: Because, I was just going to ask you that.
0: Telepathic. But, yeah, what's going to happen with the soybean export program? Because last year we had no export program.
1: The right.
0: Year before last we had no export program. So your soybeans were taking up a lot of commercial space. And that basically led to a lot of corn on the ground in our footprint. And that changes a lot of your cash market dynamics depending on how that materializes. So if we get an export program this year for the first time in 3 years, it'll change the flows and how companies like a CVA or other grain warehousing individuals manage their space, and it'll have basis implications for the farmer. So
1: yeah.
0: We don't quite know what that looks like yet. We think China will be in to make good on their 25 million tons, but they kind of need to show up here pretty soon if they want to get after it.
1: But the carry in the market is telling producers to store more again, isn't it, unfortunately?
0: That'll be the battle. You know, space has value in a market that wants you to carry it, and carries generally will keep your basis firm because we're in big consumptive markets, and you have to take the incentive away if you want to keep grain moving.
1: Hey, thanks, Luke. It was a pleasure.
0: Appreciate it, Michelle.
1: Yeah. Luke Beckman joining us with Central Valley Ag. We'll have you back again soon. When we come back, Kyle Bunstead's going to be talking livestock markets.
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1: And if you want more information or to register, you can go to Farm Journal, YieldAcademy.com. Yield Academy will be held on August 20th, the last day of the Crop Tour. Welcome back. I'm Michelle Rook with AgriTalk, and joining us is Kyle Bumstead with Allendale. Kyle, good to have you in. Let's talk about cattle first of all. Live cattle futures here today after a couple down days, mostly higher except for the August, but that's just because we had a little lower cash today to start with at least.
16: I would say so, yeah. And it was also the beginning of the week for commitments traders next week, you know, the positioning week for the commitments traders report that's going to come out. Although what's going to be out, supposed to be out Friday, is going to be delayed until Monday. So what happened today, we won't know until a week from Friday. So we're going to get two reports here in 1 week next week. So we're going to get one from this week that's going to come out Monday, and then the one that should be coming out next week for next Friday. And I think that was part of it. And like you said, too, a little bit lighter cash. We did see some cash like right after the close of the market here, and everybody's kind of turned off their screens. Did trade around 256. We did see some light 403 on a dress basis trade here, too. And that's kind of been intermittent areas all over the Corn Belt and the Plains here as far as those numbers.
1: All right. I started off with some 255 live trade in Nebraska, but 403, I also had some up to 405. So did you get some of that?
16: Yes, I did. I did hear some of that 405 business as well, too. And I did hear some rumors. I didn't get any confirmation. It was maybe a little bit better than that, but I also don't know the quality of the cattle either. So I do know that a lot of folks are still trying to hold out for higher money yet this week.
1: Do you feel like the producers are losing any leverage right now?
16: I don't think so right now. I think the heat maybe and the weather is maybe the thing that's going to push some of these guys to move. I know weights have probably peaked and are coming down, but we still got some big cattle out here from what we've seen here in the past year. So I think that there's some incentive for these guys to get them on a truck and get wheels underneath them if they can.
1: Box beef values, we got briefly over $400 on the choice, or $4, and since then, we've struggled a little bit, but demand really has been pretty resilient, hasn't it?
16: It seems to be. However, looking at some of the sheets out there, it does seem like there's some middle meats out there that need to be cleaned up yet, and there's still some grind meat out there that needs to be cleaned up yet, too. And the 4th of July is here, and that's a hamburger hot dog type holiday. And then after that, you've got Labor Day, which is quite a ways off. We're going to probably lose a lot of demand here, especially if it stays hot out. People don't want to be out and grill. We're going to lose some of that, middle meat demand there in the ribeyes and the sirloins and things like that. That's a little bit concerning to me, seeing we haven't cleaned up some of those push lists yet.
1: Yeah. So because we are starting a new quarter, I felt like, the last couple of days here, it was end of month, end of quarter. So you got funds maybe taking some profits off the table in both live and feeder cattle futures. But we're starting a new quarter. Did the funds continue to defend their long position here in the market, especially with these big discounts the futures are holding?
16: That's a tough one to answer, especially on the very first day of the month, very first day of the quarter. We did see we did sell off early in the day. Then we came back. We were higher. We did make new highs around 11:30 this morning in both the live and the feeder cattle. And then all of a sudden we sold off here towards the end of the session as well, too. So I did see intermittent areas or times of the day where we did see a little bit of commercial buying, especially in the feeder cattle. But the commercials really didn't seem like there was much activity here from them. So it looked to me like maybe the funds were doing a little bit of liquidation here, especially in that August contract. Now, I know we're still about 4 or 5 days away from that Goldman roll officially starting, but it looked to me like there was some open interest getting out of that August contract here today now that we've flipped the calendar.
1: Technically, when you look at the charts, how do you think we look?
16: Technically, right now, it seems like we're trading sideways between 240 and 250 in this August contract. And I think that, you look out at the October, there is a seasonal coming up here later this month, actually not too far off to be kind of bear spreading these cattle. So that might be something that the people take a look at as well, too, as far as there's a seasonal there to be selling the October and buying a deferred out there in the next spring. So there might be some interest in that, too. And that might be a spread that people have to watch as far as the fall versus next year's.
1: Good point. I want to get your reaction to the announcement that the Trump administration is going to throw $500 million to small and medium meat packers to curb high beef prices. It's not going to go to the big four packers, but is this really going to help lower beef prices?
16: In my opinion, no. They're still all competing for the same amount of cattle out there, which we're down on numbers. And I realize margins are losing money at some say $200 a head, some say $300 a head. I don't know what it is. I mean, everybody's got a different way of figuring it. But yes, there is a loss out there. But I don't see how that's going to affect things long term as far as bringing down beef prices, because there's still only a finite amount of cattle out here that they're all trying to compete for.
1: Gotcha. I agree with you. This is a supply thing that it's like the Titanic. You just can't turn it around with the tightest cow numbers since the 1950s, right?
16: Right, right. And I mean, I know we're tight on numbers here in the feed yards, but I do know that we still got pretty good tonnage out there. We still got a decent amount of beef. We're just low on numbers, and that there is some of that offsetting each other, but not to the extent that it needs to.
1: Yeah. Your assessment of the hog market, the funds near record short here. We just can't seem to get a lot of footing in that market.
16: Not yet. And I'm not sure what that catalyst is going to be here in order to turn this thing around. I would like to see a technical reversal as far as the weekly chart goes. Maybe closing above last week's highs here as far as that August or the October contract. I know July is still on the board, and we've got just a few days left on that before it goes off, rides off into the sunset. But most of that open interest is going to be leaving that August contract here starting next week, so we need to be looking out at those Octobers. And I know that there's a lot of disease issues out there and things like that, and that's what's had a lot of people bullish on this hog market as far as from a speculative standpoint. But when the managed money, they got the momentum going. I mean, the momentum just beget the momentum, and, you know, Newton's law, an object in motion stays in motion, and that's what's happened with the hogs.
1: But you can't get or keep the cutout over $100 either, right?
16: Right, right. We're struggling with the cutout, too.
1: Yeah. So do you think the U.S. refusing to extend USMCA, now we go into this annual review process for the next decade, did the uncertainty hurt the hog market at all today?
16: I'm not sure that it did. That's a tough one. I mean, the political aspect of it's hard is tough to trace and tough to read when you're looking at headlines like that.
1: Yeah. What else are you watching in the markets?
16: In the markets in general, you know, as far as where we're sitting in the grains right now, you know, for feed yards, be looking at maybe some cash, get some of those cash purchases made here as far as corn goes. Would like to see a reversal there on that chart. And then also just kind of watching how this August contract reacts here. And we could be on the verge of a basis swap here in the next couple, 3 weeks here in this cattle complex as well, too.
1: Something to watch. Hey, thanks, Kyle. Appreciate it.
16: Thank you.
1: Kyle Bunstead with Allendale. Okay, for more market information, you can go to my Markets Now podcast. John Sheeve of Sheeve Grain was on this morning. Darren Fry, Water Street Solutions, had closes. Chips in tomorrow for AgriTalk AM, and tomorrow afternoon, John Heidberg will be joining us, as well as Corey Breitling. That's here on.
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23: The holiday. I'm Lisa Lacera, Fox News. That's what President Trump said as he traveled to Medora, South Dakota to open the Teddy Roosevelt Presidential Library, saying Roosevelt was full of American optimism and enthusiasm. The president also used a speech at the museum to push Republicans to pass the SAVE Act, which he calls for voter ID and mail-in ballots only in certain circumstances.
24: We have 100% of the Democrats against it, and four or five Republicans, if you can believe that. What are they all about?
23: Senate Majority Leader John Thune has said there are not enough votes to pass the SAVE Act. And the president spent part of his visit to the Roosevelt Library speaking with an AI version of the former president, asking him about the Panama Canal, with AI Roosevelt saying he believed he had left a mark that would last. President Trump has suggested taking back the authority of the canal to curb China's influence. A former CIA director and critic of President Trump is suing the administration over a Justice Department investigation.
0: Former CIA Director John Brennan is suing the Trump administration, demanding records from an investigation into him are preserved. In the lawsuit, Brennan says the records are essential for him to defend himself in the event he is indicted. The suit suggests Brennan will argue a vindictive prosecution. It is unusual for courts to be asked to order records be preserved before a criminal case is charged. President Trump has called for investigations into Brennan, accusing the former CIA director of lying about the origins of the investigation into Russian election interference during the 2016 campaign.
23: Fox's Jared Halpern in Washington. With nearly 2,300 dead in last week's Venezuelan earthquakes, doctors there say the dangers now facing survivors are untreated wounds and infectious diseases because of the destruction of clean water supplies. 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
7: From the WJAG and Norfolk Daily News newsroom, I'm Bill Seifert. An Oakdale woman accused of delivering the drugs that resulted in another woman's overdose death last month made her initial appearance in Antelope County Court today. The Norfolk Daily News reports 33-year-old Jamie Hawkins is charged with manslaughter, delivery of fentanyl, and child abuse in connection to the suspected overdose death of 34-year-old Amy Dougal on June 23rd in Oakdale. Hawkins' attorney, Doug Stratton, requested a preliminary hearing, which is scheduled for July 15th. Beginning Monday, Paswalk Avenue will be closed between 6th Street and 7th Street to allow for railroad track and street repairs. The closure is expected to last approximately 10 days or until construction is complete and the new concrete has fully cured. Motorists are encouraged to use alternate routes. That's news from the WJAG and Norfolk Daily News newsroom. I'm Bill Seifert. For these stories and more, go to WJAG.com.
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8: Lows sit down to about 67 tonight under partly cloudy skies with a slight chance of thunderstorms. Winds out of the south around 5 miles per hour. Sunshine mixed with clouds at times again tomorrow. Slight chance of thunderstorms. High temperatures reach up to 90. I'm meteorologist Jennifer Wojcicki for News Talk WJAG AM 780 and 105.9 FM. Currently 82.
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0: Wonderful Wednesday, a hump day. We have crested the peak of the week, and you can email the show, jesse@jessekellyshow.com. I might do 8,000 emails tonight. I'm in that kind of a mood, but we have to discuss some important things before we get to that stuff. Don't celebrate because communists are defeating Democrats in primaries. Don't be dismissive because they're small. They're crazy. But Jesse, these people are out there on camera saying crazy things.
1: And finding that, like, you know, the system of capitalism and racism and white supremacy, et cetera, have all, and Islamophobia have all been used, you know, to colonize lands, right, to take resources from other people. And so this is like a long trajectory. And we're just seeing the manifestations of that continuation, right, with 9/11.
0: That lady's crazy. She can't win. Oh, would you like to hear something else from her? This is something she posted on social media some time back. Now, remember, this lady is going to be in the United States House of Representatives after November. She's going to win her November election in this kind of a district. That's just the way it's going to go. This lady, every day, is going to be casting votes that affect the direction of the United States of America. Here's her on social media. Quote, I forgot to get napkins, so I just wiped my hand on the American flag behind me with a little smiley face. Barack Obama ushered this in, and it is now here, and it is not something we should take lightly. I'm not saying these people are going to take over the country. I'm not saying that. I believe they can be stopped, and I think we're doing some things to stop them. I am not saying they're going to take over the country. But I am saying this. If these people do, if they do, they will make the communist Biden administration look like the most middle-of-the-road Democrat administration you've ever seen in your entire life. You thought you were mad about billions and billions of dollars, hundreds of billions of dollars being handed out to Democrat, green, communists. You think you were mad that they brought in 20 million foreigners under the Biden administration? That was an appetizer compared to what these monsters will do. Oh, and by the way, you think it was bad when the FBI was tracking down and arresting over 1,000 people for January 6th, SWAT teams showing up at pro-lifers' houses? Do you think that was bad? Of course it was bad. I'm not dismissive of that. Yeah, under these people, the FBI just shows up and shoots you in the face. Because that's how these people operate, and that's what these people believe. So I'm a little bit perturbed, as you can probably tell, that the goober dorks in the Republican Party are placing flowers at the door of Hakeem Jeffries, acting like he's the one in trouble. We have a real communist insurgency in the United States of America. These people are demonic. If you could see their souls, you would be mortified. Their goal is to kill and steal and destroy, and they will destroy every single thing they touch. And so I don't want to hear another dork goober Republican celebrating what's happening because, quote, they're crazy and they can't win. There's not even enough of them. You know what else they are? Committed. While you and I are living our lives. When I got off work last night, when I got off this radio show, you know what I did? Went and saw the kids. Told Aub, hey, let's go get some food. Threw her in the car. Went out to dinner. We came back home and watched a baseball game. Do you know how much political activism I did last night? Zero. I didn't even text Chris or Corey. I didn't have any idea. The world, there could have been a nuclear bomb dropped on Tehran, and I would not have known last night. What do you think she was doing?
2: It was seeing how all of my friends who were showing up to organizing, who are Muslim, were showing up in the space, and the grace and love and passion that they had in these spaces of social justice that really pushed me to join the faith. And wanting to make sure that we are reflecting that in every space that I'm in, and that, you know, inshallah, if we make it to Congress, that we're reflecting that in the halls of power as well.
0: Finished her meal and wiped her hands on the American flag behind her. and tomorrow she'll be making laws over you. Now, like I said, I'm not saying these people are going to win. I'm not saying that. I'm saying don't dismiss them. I am very much saying this, and we need to get this message through to Republicans loud and clear. Without the mass deportation of foreigners, these people will win in the end. You want to read something? This is the numbers we've talked about before, but and wokeness put it up today, so I thought I'd go ahead and read you the numbers again. This guy, of course, he's the current mayor of New York City.
3: I have stood next to Daria Lisa, and I have said, our next congresswoman. And I've said these words in the way that many of us will say, inshallah.
0: Do you know how American-born New Yorkers voted? You know how many of them, what percentage of them voted for that man? 31%. 31%. Foreign-born New Yorkers? 62%. Unless we get these barbarians out of our country, the animals will take it. Mass deportation, as I have said again and again and again, has become the only issue. And we can't get squeamish when a couple animals get shot in Minneapolis. I'll be back. Jesse Kelly here. 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
4: 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Well, NBA free agency deals are continuing to happen. This time, Jaylen Brown is getting in on the action as Boston has agreed to trade him to Philadelphia for Paul George, 2 first-round picks and 2 second-round picks. Sources told ESPN just about 15 to 20 minutes ago during his last season in Boston, Brown averaged nearly 28 points, 7 rebounds, and 5 assists per contest, while George with the 76ers averaged nearly 17 points, 5.5 boards, and nearly 4 assists. The 76ers knocked the Celtics out of the first round of the Eastern Conference playoffs before ultimately being exited themselves following a 4-0 sweep by the New York Knicks in the semifinals. A brother of Baltimore defensive lineman Calais Campbell has been charged with murder after police found their 71-year-old mother dead at a home in Atlanta during a welfare check. His family told police he is struggling with mental illness. Arrest warrants say Nateel Campbell's throat was cut and Sierra Campbell, Calais' brother, was found in possession of a knife. Officers found her unresponsive when they arrived around 12:30 yesterday afternoon. Sierra was booked in the Fulton County Jail where he's being held without bond and waived his initial court hearing earlier today on charges including aggravated assault and murder. Finally, Will Bolt isn't going in.

0: season. Assistants Rob Childress, Lance Harvell, and Mike Sirianni were also extended through the 2028 campaign. That's a look at sports. I'm Pat Cavay.
1: Here are your afternoon cash grain bits from area elevators at mid-afternoon Wednesday. Corn was trending higher by 6 cents. Beans were trending higher by 10 cents. ADM Columbus cash corn, 415. New crop, 427. Bloomin' Egg Bloomfield, cash corn, 386. Husker Ag Plainview, cash corn, 388. New crop, 402. CIE Norfolk, cash corn, 390. New crop, 402. Wabams Wakefield, cash corn, 388. Wisner Farmers Elevator, cash corn, 388. New crop, 397. CVA, 8120 Randolph, cash corn, 380. New crop, 397. Cash beans, 1083. New crop, 1078. ADM Enola, cash corn, 393. New crop, 402. Cash beans, 1093. New crop, 1079. Cargill, Albion, cash corn, 392. New crop, 412. Cash beans, 1073. New crop, 1084. Central Valley Ag Humphrey, cash corn, 386, new crop, 392, cash beans, 1068, new crop, 1080. Farmers Co-op Lindsay, cash corn, 383, new crop, 397, cash beans, 1068, new crop, 1079. 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Oster Grain, Madison, cash corn, 387, new crop, 402, cash beans, 1052, new crop, 1079. 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
2: It is the Jesse Kelly Show on a wonderful Wednesday. If you miss any part of the show, you can download it, iHeart, Spotify, iTunes. Chris and Corey are worried that I haven't eaten because I was a little salty for the first half hour of the show. I have not eaten much, and I do think I'm dealing with some low blood sugar issues because I haven't eaten, and that may be coming through in the microphone. So anyway, I'll try to get past that. Before we get to emails, though, on top of the foreigners, we have to understand something else. This is what the average Democrat wants. When we talk about these nut jobs, we oftentimes say they're crazy, they're nuts, they're radical. We say they're radical. I've called them radicals before. No insult to you if that's what you call them. They're radical. Are they? I know they're nuts and evil and all those things, but are they out of step with the average American Democrat? You have a Democrat in your life. God forbid you do, but I bet you do. You have a liberal Aunt Peggy in your life. Let me ask you, the liberal Aunt Peggy in your life, maybe it's your dad, maybe it's a coworker, maybe it is your aunt. The Democrat in your life, what part of this do they disagree with?
3: Solidarity is the force that we need to vanquish Trump's fascism.
4: Yes. Yes.
3: Wow. To abolish ICE.
4: Yes.
3: And to stand up to the billionaires who are rigging our economy against us.
2: Let me guess, that's exactly how the, quote, normal Democrat in your life talks. How do I know this? Every single poll shows the exact same thing. These communists are winning their

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4: 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A massive fire engulfs a farmhouse in America's heartland. Four members of a wealthy Ohio family are dead. But was it the fire that killed them?
5: My brother says, Carol, something's up. They're not telling us everything. That is not a fire. 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
7: 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On the show, hosts Robert Lamb and Joe McCormick examine neurological quandaries, cosmic mysteries, evolutionary marvels, and much more.
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Before, it is the Jesse Kelly Show, by the way, before we start talking about the economy or before I talk about, I'll talk about this Bill Cassidy dust up today from the Trump closed door meeting. But before I get to any of that, I do have to get something off my chest that happened last night. You know, I told you earlier in the show that when I got off work, I ended up taking Ob out to eat. Nothing fancy, just went out and grabbed a burger, you know, just took her out to eat. So, I do radio for a living, and it's a great job. And one of the perks of the job is I don't really have to dress up. I'm doing radio. And right now, I'm not even on camera while I do radio because our studio is apparently still underwater with Noah's Ark sitting on top of it. So, it's just me, Chris, and Corey in a little underground bunker doing radio. So you can wear whatever's comfortable. You can wear whatever you want. I had on some really comfy pants. Some of my favorite pants. And I had on a t-shirt. You remember what I had on yesterday? They don't remember, but why? I had on comfy clothes. Ob and I had been texting while I was doing the show. She said, hey, we're going to go grab a burger or something after. I said, yeah, we'll go get a burger. I walk in, and she walks out in the prettiest sundress in the world. And I said, oh, my gosh, you look incredible. I need to go change. We can't go out with you looking like that and me looking like this. And she actually said initially, she said, no, forget it. It's fine. I'm hungry. Let's just go. It's going to be fine. Sounds good. I grab my keys. We start walking towards the door. She stops. I stop and turn around. And she looks me up and down. And she says, you know what? I am going to go change. It's not funny, Chris. It's not funny, these subtle insults to how I dress. I said I was willing to go change. I understand that I don't know how to dress myself. There was no need.